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0: And
1: part of the problem with these zoning boards and these local governments, you know, these boards of supervisors or boards or whatever, they have these lawyers that they hire to advise them. And too many of them, some of them are smart, too many of them are quite stupid. So they actually think, well, we can't discriminate, so we can't say no based on religion. Well, you don't say no based on religion. You're making an important point. You say no based on what they're preaching and saying, what it is that they want to do. And you have the guts to speak up and say, well, no, we're not going to do it because you are part of this global caliphate, or we know who your imam is and he has said X, Y, Z, or 100 other reasons. And if they sue, they sue. And you defend and you go to court and you deal with it. I can tell that my stepdaughter has arrived with her dog, Shayna, because Shayna is the one female dog. Then we have Ronnie and Toby. Thank you, Julie, who are obviously male. They get along beautifully. Obviously, they're all fixed, but they get along beautifully. But Shayna, being the female, no offense, Mr. Padua, she's the loudest of the three. And she's telling those boys what they're doing. So I'm just kidding. But they all kind of walk down the street. They're all proud of each other. They're proud of being with each other. They're all different colors. We have a rainbow coalition of dogs here. It's just cute watching their little tails move and as they walk along and so forth. It's beautiful. So you hear, I think that's Shayna, the female who is barking right now. All right, here we go. Let's go to Jim, Clinton, Connecticut, iHeartRadio. How are you, Jim?
2: I'm doing well, Mark. How are you, sir?
1: Very well, thank you.
2: Mark, just a couple quick things. I'm looking at a reprint of the signing of the Constitution in Philadelphia. And, Mark, I swear you would fit right in with those brilliant men.
1: Let me tell you, first of all, you're very kind. Secondly, I have said and I will continue to say, I was born at the wrong time. I would have done anything to be there in Philadelphia. So this is the second best time, which is where we take those principles and what they wrote, and we defend them, and we speak them proudly, and we use them to confront the enemy. Not just foreign, but domestic, the enemy within. Anyway, thank you, Jim. Go ahead.
2: Thank you. Mark, I also wanted to mention that today is 84 years ago today. The Marines landed on Guadalcanal, and I know you had relatives there. I can't remember who.
1: My great uncle fought on Guadalcanal. Yep, 84 years ago. Thank you for that.
2: 84 years ago today, and it's thank you, Mark. And real quick, Don Adams fought there with the Marines. Can you imagine? That's so smart.
1: Yeah, isn't that amazing? For all I know, he knew my great uncle. It's impossible to know. It's like my mother's father, my grandfather, fought on Iwo Jima. And I just don't know who he knew and who knew him. I could go look at the various Marine divisions and so forth and so on, but I haven't done that. But it's amazing how many authors fought during World War II, how many actors fought during World War II. You know, Jimmy Stewart could have taken a pass. He refused. And he was on multiple bombing runs with the RAF. I mean, with the Army Air Corps, but with the RAF. And could have easily been killed, easily. And unfortunately, crew members that he knew that were flying in other planes were killed, were shot down. But he was a very, very brave man. Anyway, I want to thank you for that reminder. Very, very important, Jim. Thank you so much. And I want to thank all the men and women, but mostly men, truth be told, who are still around, who fought in some of these battles. They were horrendous. And we have young men and women today who can do exactly the same, who have volunteered to serve in our military. But then again, we have some people who complain about the price of a burrito and taco. And I have to be honest, regardless of what anyone else thinks, I'm getting very annoyed by that. We'll be right back.
0: Mark Levin.
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0: rising from the heart of the swamp. A beacon of truth is casting its light. From sea to shining sea, The Vince Show. Here's Vince Colonnaise.
1: All right, 844-484-3872, 844-4-THE-USA. That's the way to join us today. From coast to coast. From sea to shining sea. Get in here on the program. If you do, you'll be like Senator Rick Scott joining us, coming up on the show today, and eager to chat with the senator about the efforts to pass the Save America Act, everything going on in the world today, including what happens when you let a socialist run your country. That's what Spain is finding out right now. Spain, run by socialist Pedro Sanchez, a member of the Socialist Party, has been coddling and welcoming illegal foreign invaders into their country. And you know what that gets them? Another illegal foreign invasion. Images rocking the entire West, but certainly here, the United States of America. You're watching on social media as you're seeing tens of thousands of military-age males pouring across the Moroccan border into the Spanish region of Ceuta. And these guys pouring in, these guys pouring in by sea, swimming around the barriers, coming through the wall, coming in carrying bicycles and trash behind them. And then when they get in, Jim, you see in these images, there's street fights going on, literally fighting with the local populace, banging on windows, trying to climb up into these buildings. It's like a zombie apocalypse arriving in Spanish territory as suddenly a majority Catholic region, part of Spain, is now majority Muslim overnight as tens of thousands of people pour in. There aren't that many people in Ceuta to begin with. Ceuta's got 84,000 people. 84,000 people in the city of Ceuta. 49,000, 50,000, 60,000. The numbers are all over the place. Let's just go with 50,000. 50,000 Moroccans just arriving overnight in 24 hours' time. Just invading, storming Spain. And here's the thing you'll notice about the video footage. No guns. No weapons. They're not shooting their way into the country as they do this invasion. They're strolling in. They're doing a couple laps through the ocean. They're swimming in. But there's no armed invasion. It's just an army of military-age males coming in and nobody's stopping them. They're wearing basketball shorts. Some of them are shirtless. Some of them are wearing like soccer jerseys or whatever. They're just coming in. As they say, absolute chaos. In Ceuta, absolute chaos. The situation is absolute chaos, said the head of the association that represents Spain's Civil Guard Corps. It's not possible to give precise numbers, but there are thousands of migrants crossing. That was before we got bigger numbers from the Spanish government, signaling that this was over 50,000 Moroccans who poured in. Crazy, crazy imagery. Piles of trash, fights in the streets, bicycles being carried in. Now, the president of the United States has responded today to this. He's in the midst of a press conference right now from Camp David doing a cabinet meeting. And the president of the United States, in his opening remarks today, addressed the chaos that we're seeing in Spain and said it's a warning for the rest of us. Watch.
2: You know, I saw Spain yesterday and I watched the catastrophe that took place. It looks like an invasion of a country by hundreds of thousands of people. And that same thing's going to happen to us if the Republicans don't get elected, except worse, much bigger, much easier to get into, despite the fact that we have built thousands of miles of wall, which I said we were going to do. But we didn't have that, forget it. But we have the safest border in the world. If we're not in office, our country will be invaded at levels that made Spain look, small town. And when I watched it, I said, boy, I said, I'm going to say it because I knew you were going to be at Camp David. And I said, that's going to be a talking point for the midterms. Because when you look at what happened to Spain, they don't know what to do. And it's happening again today. They're coming in by the tens of thousands. They're just invading the country.
1: Invading. That's the word.
2: And what that is weak law, bad management, but very liberal law they passed a couple of laws, and people read. You know, people
1: are amnesty.
2: Smart. They read from other countries, and they swam that 3 mile swim, or however they got in, but nobody's seen anything like it. That will look good compared to what's going to happen to the United States. The biggest thing, the worst thing that Biden did is allowing 25 million people into our country.
1: On that last point, it's easy to make the mistake of forgetting what has already happened to our country. As you look at the chaos of what's happening in Spain and you think, oh, that's awful. That's just awful. Yes, that's true. It is awful. But you do realize it has happened to us already. During the Biden era, as the president cites this number, but it's really just impossible to truly know what the true number is, but 25 million illegal aliens invade the United States of America. Many of them coming across the Rio Grande, pouring in, trash left in their wake, destruction left in their wake, identification thrown down, sex trafficking, human trafficking, drug trafficking, people brought deep into our country where they go on to commit, in some cases, very horrific crimes against American citizens. We have people huddled under bridges on the border. Remember all the images of this? The truth is, a lot of the images that we're seeing out of Spain are images that we've already lived through, and in many cases, we've tried to suppress the memory of it because it was so horrific. But the United States has been through this. Now, granted, we're a country of 300 million people, so a little bit different than your entire population being replaced in one day, which is what Ceuta just experienced. But we've experienced it at catastrophic levels. It was beyond a crisis. It was a complete catastrophe, despite that the Biden administration kept calling it a challenge. It's a challenge. A challenge that they were creating. They were importing people by the millions. And so the president, right on all counts, but he points to why this happened in Spain. He's, it's the permissive socialism. It's the socialism of the agents of chaos, the AOCs. When the socialists get power, they create chaos. They don't create good times. They create bad times. They create hard times. These socialists are not shy. These global socialists are not shy about their intentions. They want to destroy borders. They want to destroy sovereignty. They don't think you're entitled to it. They think the world is entitled to the land on which you live. So they open the borders and they bring people in. They want immigration enforcement. Look what they're saying here in the United States. Every one of these socialists wants to abolish ICE. They don't want borders. They'd be perfectly content with the invasion of Ceuta becoming commonplace in the United States on a daily basis. It's obvious. And in Spain, they've got this prime minister. His name's Pedro Sanchez. Pedro. Vote for Pedro. Don't vote for Pedro. Pedro Sanchez just granted amnesty earlier this year to illegal aliens, sending the message that it's okay to break Spain's laws. You'll get to stay. Don't worry. And subsequently, there was a Supreme Court decision in Spain recently that made it more difficult for Spain to rapidly deport people who come by water. If they swim in, then that increases the chances that they get to stay. And well, you saw the footage. A lot of the people pouring into Ceuta swam, exploiting Spain's stupidity here. Listen to Pedro Sanchez. Here he is in English explaining how weak he is.
3: Some say we've gone too far, that we're going against the current. But I would like to ask you, when did recognizing rights become something radical? When did empathy become something exceptional? Spain is above all a welcoming country. And this is the path we choose. Dignity, community, and justice.
1: Dignity? For whom? Not dignity for the Spanish people. Not dignity for the sovereignty of your country, not dignity for a country that's supposed to have borders. No, it's the opposite of that. It's a betrayal, actually. It's a complete betrayal, dressed up in the language of decency. Well, you're a good person, right? You think people have dignity, right? So sell out your country, sell out your community, sell out your family, let us be invaded. Law and order doesn't matter. Chaos is preferable. That's the message from these socialists, which is why we have to work really hard to stop it, stop that here. Can't let them get back into power or their mannequins like Biden. Because we know what kind of chaos that will bring. We've lived through it. We're watching Europe go through it. They've been going through it for a while. The border's collapsing. They're acting like their history is not great. There's nothing worth defending. The truth is, here in the United States, we are 250 years old. We're a young country. 250 years, a lot to celebrate about the greatness of our country, but we're young. Lots of buildings in Europe older than our country. And Europe is a place that brought us so much good. So many of our ancestors come from Europe, bringing them some of the finest ideals of Christianity, Western civilization, the ideals found in the Magna Carta, the ideals that are represented by the nation, by our nation's founders, found in the Constitution, found in the Declaration of Independence, found in the fight for liberty. All of those ideals, they're worth defending. You don't want Europe to collapse. You don't want to be surrounded on all sides by these agents of chaos. It is important that Europe find its bearings, remember who they are, and defend themselves. It's important for the world. And this is a message that the Trump administration has been sending them as well, now multiple times. Tough talk for our brothers across the sea. More ahead on The Vince Show.
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1: Over the course of two successive years at the Munich Security Conference, Vice President J.D. Vance and subsequently the Secretary of State Marco Rubio did issue these warnings to Europe that they are on the path towards catastrophe. It's been a nightmare already, but it's not too late. They can turn back, but they're running out of time. This was not a message that was well received by Europe, especially when J.D. Vance arrived in the early days of this Trump administration with this message. Listen.
18: But while the Trump administration is very concerned with European security and believes that we can come to a reasonable settlement between Russia and Ukraine, and we also believe that it's important in the coming years for Europe to step up in a big way to provide for its own defense, the threat that I worry the most about vis-a-vis Europe is not Russia, it's not China, it's not any other external actor. And what I worry about is the threat from within, the retreat of Europe from some of its most fundamental values, values shared with the United States of America.
1: Yeah, values like their borders. Also, J.D. Vance, of course, went after them for their betrayals of freedom of conscience and freedom of speech and freedom of religion. Remember this? This idea that people could be arrested for praying silently, standing on a street corner? What has been happening in the United Kingdom? J.D. Vance was trying to shake them awake from the tyranny that's already present on their shores. Remember who you are. Remember who you were. Defend yourselves, please. Here he is on the issue specifically of opening their borders.
18: Or can you win one by disregarding your basic electorate on questions like who gets to be a part of our shared society?
1: Right.
18: And of all the pressing challenges that the nations represented here face, I believe there is nothing more urgent than mass migration. Today, almost 1 in 5 people living in this country moved here from abroad. That is, of course, an all-time high. It's a similar number, by the way, in the United States, also an all-time high. The number of immigrants who entered the EU from non-EU countries doubled between 2021 and 2022 alone, and of course it's gotten much higher since. And we know the situation, it didn't materialize in a vacuum. It's the result of a series of conscious decisions made by politicians all over the continent and others across the world over the span of a decade. We saw the horrors wrought by these decisions yesterday in this very city. And of course, I can't bring it up again without thinking about the terrible victims who had a beautiful winter day in Munich ruined. Our thoughts and prayers are with them and will remain with them. But why did this happen in the first place? It's a terrible story, but it's one we've heard way too many times in Europe and unfortunately too many times in the United States as well.
1: Now, of course, the attack he was referencing, you may have forgotten, was February 2025. This is last year, a Munich attack, an attack in Munich by an Islamist, an Afghan asylum seeker who rammed a crowd, killing two, injuring dozens.
18: An asylum seeker, often a young man in his mid-20s, already known to police, rams a car into a crowd and shatters a community. How many times must we suffer these appalling setbacks before we change course and take our shared civilization in a new direction? No voter on this continent went to the ballot box to open the floodgates to millions of unvetted immigrants. But you know what they did vote for? In England, they voted for Brexit, and agree or disagree, they voted for it. And more all over Europe, they're voting for political leaders who promise to put an end to out-of-control migration.
1: Because Brexit was about restoring sovereignty. It was about restoring borders. It was about restoring power and protecting the Brits. That's what it was about. It was about rejecting this, you know, citizen of the world delusion. It was about rejecting this idea that everyone's responsible for your protection, therefore no one would be responsible for your protection. You know, Brexit was, you know, came at a time when in the United States as well, we were animated by restoring our own borders. This is how President Trump gets elected in the first place in 2016, specifically on an immigration message. You know, the President Trump was elected for a whole bunch of reasons, including to go after the corruption in Washington and to break the status quo and to forge a new path forward to making America great again, all these very important things. But remember, the biggest message he ran on was build the wall. Protect us. Protect the country. More ahead, including from Marco Rubio, who also had some warnings for Europe. It's about time they take his advice. More ahead.
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0: wasn't just J.D. Vance who went off to Europe to tell them, hey, you better get your act together. You're collapsing, and we don't want to see that happen. Marco Rubio also brought this message to Europe this year in February with an amazing speech. Rubio has just been crushing it, too. Both of these guys. I love having J.D. Vance and Marco Rubio working alongside President Trump. They've just been all-stars. And here is Rubio in February on the value of protecting a nation's borders, in this case, Europe.
1: And in a pursuit of a world without borders, we opened our doors to an unprecedented wave of mass migration that threatens the cohesion of our societies, the continuity of our culture, and the future of our people. We made these mistakes together. And now, together, we owe it to our people to face those facts and to move forward, to rebuild. Under President Trump, the United States of America will once again take on the task of renewal and restoration, driven by a vision of a future as proud, as sovereign, and as vital as our civilization's past. And while we are prepared, if necessary, to do this alone, it is our preference and it is our hope to do this together with you, our friends here in Europe. For the United States and Europe, we belong together. America was founded 250 years ago, but the roots began here on this continent long before. The men who settled and built the nation of my birth arrived on our shores carrying the memories and the traditions and the Christian faith of their ancestors as a sacred inheritance,
2: yes,
1: an unbreakable link between the old world and the new. We are part of one civilization, Western civilization. We are bound to one another by the deepest bonds that nations could share, forged by centuries of shared history, Christian faith, culture, heritage, language, ancestry, and the sacrifices our forefathers made together for the common civilization to which we have fallen heir.
0: You know, I've noticed online in the last 24 hours, I don't know what the predicate to this was. I think there was some sort of New York Times piece about the Heritage Foundation and policy debates. I'm not precisely sure, but I did see that the debate that's raging among some on the right is this idea about, like, to what extent should conservatives be focused more on individual liberty versus the common good? Have you seen any of this, Jim? There's some debating going on about is the common good an important thing to pursue, or are we just all about individual liberty? And you sit back for a moment, you kind of think about what all of that means. Or, like, are we just fighting for sort of generic individual liberty, that every individual has the liberty to do whatever they want in the United States in any capacity? Or is there also some common good consideration? So here's one way to think about this, clearly. Should we have borders? Yes, is the answer. It's not even a close call. Of course we should have borders. Does that redound to the benefit of the common good of the average American? Well, yes, it does. What else might be in the common good of an American citizen? Well, having a community that's got enough law and order that your children can walk its streets without fear of being hurt. The ability to freely engage in commerce without having your goods, your property, or your ideas stolen from you. That's the common good, right? That element. A roadway that you can transit from your office to your home, that would be to your common benefit. Now, does it mean the government should govern every element of your life? Absolutely not. Absolutely not. In fact, one of our priorities should be to further limit as much as possible the role that the government plays in your life at all, including how much it takes out of your paycheck. We need to get rid of the surveillance state, the constant hovering eye of a camera lens or a microphone of people trying to scrutinize you for what crimes did you commit today. You can't have that. And in a high-trust society, you wouldn't have that, which is why we need borders, why we need law and order, why we need consequences for actual criminals, so that the burden of that criminality doesn't fall in every way on the law-abiding. So it's probably useful to have these types of debates, but it strikes me in a way as kind of silly. It's like, obviously, any decent American knows that we need borders, we need to enforce our laws, we need to protect American citizens. We need to protect American culture. That matters. This is why we demand assimilation in our immigration policy. So long as we are going to allow legal immigration to the United States, we demand you assimilate, that you speak English, that you honor our values as a country. And yes, those are derived from the Christian values of our founders. That's just flatly true. It's flatly true. And it's what's made this nation great. Those are things worth protecting. There are values that go into being American. You have to adhere to them. And many of those values, again, come to us from our inheritance, from our European brethren, who are in chaos right now, especially in a place like Spain, with a socialist in charge, an agent of chaos, granting amnesty to invaders, creating conditions for more invasion. Here's more from Secretary Rubio in February at that same Munich Security Conference on how the United States is linked to Europe.
1: And so this is why we Americans may sometimes come off as a little direct and urgent in our counsel. This is why President Trump demands seriousness and reciprocity from our friends here in Europe. The reason why, my friends, is because we care deeply. We care deeply about your future and ours. And if at times we disagree, our disagreements

0: Because we know that the fate of Europe will never be irrelevant to our own. National security, which this conference is largely about, is not merely a series of technical questions. How much we spend on defense or where, how we deploy it, these are important questions. They are. But they are not the fundamental one. The fundamental question we must answer at the outset is, what exactly are we defending?
1: Right.
0: Because armies do not fight for abstractions. Armies fight for a people. Armies fight for a nation. Armies fight for a way of life. And that is what we are defending. A great civilization that has every reason to be proud of its history, confident of its future, and aims to always be the master of its own economic and political destiny.
1: Have you noticed that one of the primary projects of the left is to diminish your pride? To diminish your appreciation for your country and your inheritance? To act as if everything that you have is ill-gotten? That you lay no claim whatsoever to the land on which you live? That you're a colonizer or some sort of pejorative term for a morally deficient person? Have you noticed? And that project serves an obvious purpose, which is to introduce chaos, to diminish the value of this country. And Marco Rubio is bringing Europe a message that it doesn't often talk about. Pride. It's okay to be proud of your country. And not just when they're competing in the World Cup. That's not the only time. It's okay to be proud of your country's history. It's funny, Europeans do have that capacity, don't they, Jim? You can see when they're singing songs, you know, outside of pubs and inside of the stadium as they're proud of their country participating in a soccer match. Okay, that's great. Can we stretch that out a little bit? Can we make it so that Spaniards have pride in Spain? Germans can have pride in Germany. I know that's being beaten out of them. You're allowed to have pride in your country. The Brits should be proud of their heritage. Each of these countries. And then feel like they have something worth defending. You know, that's how you can, if you have a population that loves its country, that's how you ensure that you have security. There's nothing like defending your home. Nothing. You could be overmatched. You could be underarmed. There's nothing like defending your home. You will fight for it to the death. And Rubio's point about armies, you know, who are they fighting for? They're not fighting for abstractions. They're fighting for their countrymen. That's what they're fighting for. They're fighting for people who are recognizable to them, with whom they can communicate, who often share their faith. That's certainly flatly true in the case of most countries around planet Earth. It has been here in the United States, basically true. We have diverse faith traditions in the United States, but a Christian heritage. That's who our American military fights for. Their family, their friends, their countrymen back home. And when we thank them for their service, that is, members of the military, we're thanking our countrymen for serving us. J.D. Vance, when Vice President Vance went over, he was seen as bad cop. We didn't realize until Marco Rubio went over that he was seen as good cop. Bad cop, good cop, in that order. But the message was good in both cases. Very good. And now today, those guys are seated alongside the President of the United States at Camp David as they continue to deal with some of the biggest crises afflicting the planet, including what's going on as we speak in Iran. The President addressing the war in Iran today, talking quite a bit about that. We have updates from him and a lot of audio from that cabinet meeting. Lots to share with you. Also, I want to get into John Cornyn's obstruction. This is the Texas nominally Republican senator, but recently fired by the good people of Texas, has continued to try and throw up roadblocks to the president having his attorney general in place. We've got a lot of updates on that story because a bunch has developed in the last 24 hours. We'll share it with you. So much more to get to all ahead on The Vince Show.
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3: 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I've been circling here since I was a kid. Now, see my

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21: You've been tracking this. I've got some audio from the president of the United States, but have you been tracking this thing about Minnesota believes its water system may have been hacked by the Iranians? Good thing they have a competent governor in charge. Oh, tampon Tim Walz. Investigators believe a cyber attack this week on dozens of municipal water systems in Minnesota was probably the work of Iranian hackers, New York Times reports. According to U.S. and state officials and others familiar with the matter, a potential act of aggression that comes at a precarious moment in the U.S. war against Iran. Officials cautioned they have not definitively determined who was responsible for the attack and that the preliminary assessment could change as the authorities collected more technical data. They also warned that the hackers could be attempting to pose as Iran-based in an effort to ratchet up tensions between the two countries. Though a former intelligence official said such a scenario was unlikely. Okay, so it's kind of a weird piece, isn't it? Iran did it, but they might not have done it. And somebody might be pretending to be Iran. We just have no idea. Okay, was this enough to go to press? Did you have your ducks in a row exactly? The president of the United States was just asked about this today. And he said Iran has bigger problems than worrying about Minnesota. It sounds like the president doesn't think Iran was behind it. Listen to this.
22: Today, I just want to mention that we heard in Minnesota there was a cyber attack. And they blame it on Iran. I don't think so. I blame it on Minnesota because they're grossly incompetent. There was a cyber attack of 30 water plants. And I would blame it on Minnesota and the governor, the corrupt governor of Minnesota. They like to say, oh, it was Iran. Iran should be so lucky. Iran's got bigger problems than worrying about Minnesota.
21: So, there he is. It's Iranian propaganda from the president of the United States. You think President Trump would be interested in carrying water for Iran? Iran, which is on a routine basis attempting to kill the president of the United States. You think President Trump would be carrying water for Iran as the president has been trying to get a deal with them and they refuse to comply? Instead, they keep taking pot shots at American troops and various Middle East allies and attacking the Strait of Hormuz. So President Trump keeps ordering the destruction of everything they know and love in Iran. You think President Trump is doing a little bit of Iranian propaganda here? No. No, of course not. That's funny, though, the incompetent governor. You know what? Why don't we just start with blaming the people who we know to blame right away? Tim Walz, tampon Tim Walz, can't get right. He can't do anything right. Tampon Tim Walz, there's attacks in Minnesota. There's municipal water facilities attacked. It's just maddening. But that's the update from the president. He did offer some other things about Iran today, talking about his efforts to bring them to heel. It's been a tough slog, you know, as the president deals with this. Iran's doing very poorly, he reported.
22: Iran is doing very poorly. Just in case you read incorrect stories, they're doing very, very poorly. They're having a hard time. They've been very dishonest. They've been very dishonorable to deal with. But that makes no difference. They're doing very, very poorly. We're also making that investment and looking forward to getting $1.5 trillion next year. People see how important it is. We want to keep a safe country. We have to keep a safe country. And the good news is all of that equipment is made in the USA. So we're making it here. It's jobs. And each one of our defense groups are building literally at least 4 new massive plants as we speak. Because we want them to move faster. We have the best equipment in the world, but we want them to move faster. We don't want to wait a year or a year and a half. We want to wait a week, maybe. So that's happening, and I think the results are very good.
21: The president fighting to get all of that passed. He needs that $1.5 trillion to reconstitute the military and help it for the future. That's what he's asking Congress for. He's asking Congress for quite a bit right now, including the Save America Act. How much energy is there to actually pass this thing? Is John Thune going to finally do something? Are we actually going to get this thing passed? I've got updates for you on that subject, on the United States senators who are on board. We'll be joined by a senator coming up on the program, Florida Senator Rick Scott, going to be with us on the show, eager to talk to him about what the Senate's up to. Is he ready to skip vacation to do what's right for the American people? We'll talk about it all. It's all ahead on The Vince Show.
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14: A new AG. I'm Paul Stevens, Fox News. The Senate voting early this morning for Todd Blanche to be the nation's next attorney general.
15: The vote very tight, 50 to 49. The only senator not casting a ballot, Mitch McConnell, the former Senate majority leader who's been out since the middle of June here. There were two Republican no's. Susan Collins, Republican of Maine, who has a tough re-election bid this fall. She announced her opposition a couple of days ago. And early Friday morning, you had Lisa Murkowski from Alaska, who also said that she had met with Todd Blanche and just wasn't committed to him at that stage. So this took it down to Bill Cassidy. He was the only person, the Republican senator from Louisiana, who was undecided on that side of the aisle, and he broke the logjam.
14: And Todd Blanche now taking over as attorney general after the firing of Pam Bondi. Talks over the reopening of the Strait of Hormuz still ongoing, but there's some conflicting info being released.
16: Some very different messages coming out of Iran. It's tough to decide which faction to believe. On one hand, in Parliament, talk about perhaps trying to ban Israeli and U.S. ships from the Strait of Hormuz. At the same time, other Iranian officials talking about real progress on talks to reopen the Strait of Hormuz. The negotiations with Oman have made tremendous progress. President Trump has said he's played an active personal role in those negotiations, and he could expect an announcement on them as early as today. Iran has been demanding fees for any ships that go through the Strait of Hormuz. That position has been rejected by the U.S.
14: And that's Fox's Steve Harrigan in Tel Aviv. The Pentagon revoking former U.S. Air Force Secretary Frank Hendel's eligibility to access classified info and barring him from holding any sensitive position, alleging Friday he disclosed sensitive info about the new Qatari-gifted Air Force One. 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
14: Some big-name Democratic leaders following suit when it comes to voicing their support for some far-left candidates in the upcoming elections. Fox's Natalie Chuck explains that this time is former VP Kamala Harris.
3: She's officially endorsing Democratic Senate candidate Abdul Al-Sayed following his primary win in Michigan. The race was thrust into the national spotlight as a test of just how strong support is for the Democratic Socialist Movement. Despite his previous criticism of Harris's presidential campaign, he is now thanking her, writing, quote, "She understands the key role control of the U.S. Senate plays in lowering prices for Michiganders and holding Trump accountable." Meanwhile, his opponent, Republican Representative Mike Rogers, looking to capitalize on Democratic voters who might not be pleased.
14: And that's Fox's Natalie Chuck. Kamala Harris's endorsement could help Al-Sayed motivate Democrats, but her effect on swing voters could likely be less impactful, according to some experts. The Food and Drug Administration investigating 10 outbreaks of foodborne illnesses in the U.S. Fox's Jonathan Sari in Atlanta, home of the CDC.
20: Fresh produce is at the center of multiple public health investigations. Former CDC Director Tom Frieden, who now leads the global health nonprofit Resolve to Save Lives, says a complex international food supply chain requires robust inspections at the source.
21: Though we grow great food here, if we want the range and the cost that we get, we need to get food from all over the world. And that means we need to track how safe the growing practices are.
20: According to the Congressional Research Service, the FDA physically examines only about 2% of all imported food because of the sheer volume.
14: And investigators are currently being launched into salmonella in jalapenos and the intestinal parasite cyclospora found in iceberg lettuce. Both are imported from Mexico. I'm Paul Stevens. This is Fox News.
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14: 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Before we get in the program, Holly, it's time for this week's joke of the week, and I have that joke.
0: It's your turn.
14: Yes. What do you call a fake potato?
0: A mashed imposter? I have no idea.
14: An imitator.
0: Imitator. 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We turned the tables here. I think that's the first time you told the joke.
14: I've told a couple that Rescue has sent in.
0: Yeah. Okay, all right. Well, let's talk about...
14: It's going to be that time soon where these pick-your-own pumpkin farms or hay wagon ride farms or fall activities and apple-picking locations will be up and at them for you to share the experience with your children or your loved ones, or for you to go hide in the trees and get some apples yourself and get away from everybody that you don't like.
0: Yeah.
14: They come in all shapes and sizes. Some of them are absolutely are acres and football field large amusement parks, almost to some degree.
0: Like more activities, you know what to do with.
14: Right, yeah. Bouncy houses, slides, corn cribs, pull tractor, a hay ride.
0: Houses seem to be kind of popular, becoming more popular.
14: Like your 4th of July carnival rides or customary wagon rides.
0: Tractor pulls, but they pull you around on a tractor.
14: Right. Or they have like competitions where you can pull a tractor at so many feet with the rope type of thing.
0: Yeah. Petting zoos.
14: Yeah. Now, some of these are, you know, if you're there's a couple of pick-your-own farms very close to us. One's a very, very big, elaborate one. And the other one is you just go to the little building, you pay the bag for the apples. You go, okay, here's the lanes or the rows and apples you can pick. You go pick them and you have your little good time and that's it.
0: Now, I would, before I go, I would look into things like, is there a fee to walk onto the farm? Because some of these
14: entrance fee. Yeah. You get to the gift shop, but once you go beyond the gift shop, then you gotta have a armband or something.
0: I would want to know what that includes. Does that include some fun activities? Does that include a hayride? Does that include you pick, you know, per person gets one pumpkin or a bushel of apples? Probably not a bushel.
14: It's like a bag of apples. There's different sizes of bags, small, medium, large, extra.
0: Whatever. You know, what does it include? Am I just paying $5 per kid and myself to walk onto this farm? And then I would, if it doesn't seem like a good price,
14: then everything you touch is an additional fee. Yeah.
0: Right. And I personally like the more simple ones where it's like, if I want to pay for something like a hayride,
14: it looks like somebody's like backyard that they went a little overboard for the kid's birthday party. That's kind of what you're looking at.
0: That's what I like, but I know some people, you want to make a whole day of it, and that's fine. Totally fine.
14: Right, and some of these places, it is not difficult to make $250 disappear on a family of four.
0: Right. Oh, for sure. But at the same time, maybe this is something you do every year.
14: Right.
0: And it's something that
14: people aren't going on vacations anymore.
0: Right, and it's something that is like a little... fall. I love fall.
14: Memories.
0: I love fall. So I would be somebody who would possibly spend a little bit more. My niece and nephew were little, you know, I would buy them bouncy house tickets. And I don't like petting zoos personally. I don't like goats. So I would pay for the goat food, but I would not interact with the goats.
14: And with some of these that we have been to in different time frames, you have to buy a handful of tickets for the kid to go on each ride. You know, and then whenever we have left or whenever we've come, there's been people go, hey, here's a wad of tickets our kids didn't use, and there's like 30 tickets that they bought.
0: Right,
14: and you didn't have to buy anything.
0: And then some of them will have like. Group, you know, like group rates, or they're like the, you know, people's companies will go there and have like a family outing, like a coworker family outing thing. One thing I was going to mention is check the hours and the days. Like, it might be worth it to avoid some crowds if you can go on like a Thursday or Friday or even a Wednesday if they're open. It may not, maybe they won't have as many things open. I'm not really sure. You would have to figure that out. But I've noticed, like, even some smaller pick your own farms, I've noticed, like, they're open until 7 p.m.
1: Like, an hour before dark.
0: Yeah, basically, yeah.
1: And you can go on Saturday or Sunday and wait 35 minutes to do a three-minute thing, or you can take off on a Thursday or Friday and maybe pull the kids out of school, or they have some kind of teacher institute thing, and you're waiting 8 minutes to do a three-minute thing because people kind of, well, we're not going to go on the weekends because that's when everybody goes.
0: Now, one thing I want to mention, if you have a teen and you live like not too far from one of these things, sometimes they're hiring.
1: Yeah.
0: And you, if you don't live too far and your teen wants a job for the fall or whatever, for a little bit, I'm sure they'll be happy to hire your teen to work the concessions, or I don't think they're going to let the teen drive the tractor, but...
1: You got to be a tractor certification.
0: Tractor certification. Mm-hmm. But just stuff like that, or, you know, the game booth or whatever it may be, hand out some hot chocolate.
1: And some of these have mazes. Now, some people are terrified of, like, corn mazes because they think they're never going to get out. But some of these have very, really, the mazes in which you got a little scorecard and then you got to find your way and you X off whenever you get to, you know, the shipwreck and, the, you know, whatever it is. And then, you know, I don't know if you get prize. Some places get prize, but it's just the fun of finding these different things.
0: Is there like a Hay King?
1: No, that's no. That's Dwight's the Hay King.
0: Yeah. So, yeah. So there's a lot of options. Now, before you go, these are important things to know, but also what's your goal, right?
1: Uh-huh.
0: If your goal is to get some pumpkins,
1: have your kids in plaid and take some pictures next to the hay and all that. Right. Yeah. I don't know.
0: Whatever.
1: How about it?
0: But figure that out before you go, too, because sometimes when you go and it's busy, it gets kind of disorientating, and then you're like, oh, shoot, we never did this.
1: And you lose the kid that you didn't want to lose. Yeah.
0: Or, you know, you lose a neighbor's kid that you took with.
1: Right. Yeah. But, you know, we're in a modern technology. One, if you don't want to call the place, and scour their Facebook. If these people are uppity up and on their game, their website or their Facebook, because this is their money-making time. They're going to have crisp pictures. They're going to have good descriptions. It's going to explain to you the price structure and the hours on their website. Because they do this from September to the end of October. This is their bread and butter. That's what they've worked all year for in order to manage. So they're going to make things precise and clear and crisp and understandable.
0: This goes for a lot of seasonal things like farmers markets. I, believe it or not, I've been having a heck of a time trying to find. I know where my local farmers market is, but I wanted to take like a little day trip. And then there was one day I was off and I thought this local farmers market was going on, and it has been going on since like 2016, or I don't even know, or maybe it was like 2021 or something. But if you, and I called this other location, the Chamber of Commerce, they didn't answer the phone, which is fine. But then I found a Facebook page and there was, you know, a post from within the last few days
1: of the farmer markets.
0: I knew that they were going to be open. Yeah. But like, yeah, definitely look for social media because that will give you a clue. Like, does this place still exist?
1: Look for reviews,
0: right?
1: Because it can be a nice little place. But if they, you know, they've got a, out of five, they got like a 4.1, and the majority of the reviews is too expensive, too long of a line, you know, expensive.
0: The donkey kicked my kid in the face.
1: It's too expensive. Or the staff was not friendly. Avoid. Don't even try to make memories in that type, because you're going to have a horrible experience for you and who you're taking with you.
0: Oh, yeah, for sure. Definitely, you know, look into that. I feel like that it's become almost a competition for some of these people. You know, it's like, show up on this day and get a free coloring sheet or whatever. And that's why it's definitely good to check reviews, because these people want you to come to their farm and spend your money and get your pumpkin and, you know, have a bouncy house situation, whatever, so that, you know, obviously they can make money. So just keep that in mind. There's usually not, if you live in a major metropolitan area, there's probably something you can find, or you can find a bunch of them within 30 to 40 minutes of where you live.
1: And then you just the suburb areas, you know. You can search that. So yeah, you be careful of where you go. Do your research. You're going to have a good time if you've done your homework beforehand. And, you know, if you've gone to the same place year after year, then it's probably a good deal. But the bad part is, oh, we've gone to this for X amount of years. Now they've closed down because the people have retired. Now we've got to find somewhere else to have that type of experience.
0: One thing I want to mention is, if you are the type of person that doesn't want to go to the super large, over the top, you want like a simple experience, definitely check like Google Photos and also like Joy had mentioned reviews, because I know like where we live, there's this apple farm that this whole production that they do is so large, they have parking lot attendants that will direct you where to park.
1: Like at the state fair type of thing, huh?
0: Yeah, like at the state fair, like a large flea market, whatever. And so just
1: there's literally, it's literally like a half mile that people are stopped on the road trying to get in.
0: Yes. Uh-huh. Yeah. So just keep that in mind.
1: You think the NFL team is playing there, yeah, how big of a deal it
0: is. It's like people are tailgating practically. Uh-huh. Uh-huh. Yeah. So just keep that in mind. Like, look for that kind of stuff. That way you know, like, if that's not what you want. But if you're like, I want to go see the popular place, then you know that too. And they usually have, like, some sort of awesome, like, market where you can buy some homemade stuff, like homemade bakery and whatnot, jams, whatever. So keep that in mind as well.
1: And set a budget. Hang out with us when we return. Easy, simple meals and dishes that are coming out of your garden.
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1: 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Happy to have you along. Thank you so much. If you want to find out more information about those sponsors, our parent website, thewisconsinvegetablegardener.com, underneath the Season 10 tab at the top of the page and the Money tab for all the coupon code availabilities that we have worked and negotiated with these companies in order to allow you to save money on the products in which you're purchasing. Well, as things are coming out of the garden, we often want to know what the best situation and meal in which we can prepare for it. prepare it with. And we've got some thoughts on what you can use some of that produce for in your kitchen.
0: One of my favorite things is to make with the vegetables from the garden is to make a stir fry. And I think people overthink stir fry, and stir fry just means like you put all of this stuff in a pot.
1: Right. Onions, potatoes, squash.
0: Carrots, squash. Anything. You know, whatever
1: is. What is it? Add teriyaki? No, it's soy sauce.
0: Yeah, soy sauce.
1: Soy sauce, yeah.
0: You can use teriyaki sauce. You can add garlic. You can season it. You don't even have to go like the teriyaki sauce route. You can season it with like Montreal steak seasoning.
1: Uh-huh. Throw a little butter in there and a lid and just let her steam for 15 minutes. Yeah.
0: And that is delicious. You can add some chicken or pork or whatever protein that you want to this.
1: Or nothing at all.
0: And then we eat ours a lot with cheesy garlic toast.
1: Uh-huh.
0: Or if you're like a rice person, you could put over rice. Whatever, you know, sounds good to you. And that is, to me, a very delicious, easy to use. Sometimes if I have, like, vegetables that are kind of on the edge, I will make a stir fry with that and just add whatever I have.
1: Now, one thing that we found that was not good was taking zucchini and putting it in the crock pot.
0: Oh, yeah, it gets mushy.
1: Yeah, it's not a good thing. You can also take your cherry tomatoes and split them in half, add a little butter to a saute pan, and then crush them down and kind of turn them into a little bit of paste, and you can put that on toast or garlic bread.
0: Oh, yeah. Uh-huh. Yeah, you've done that.
1: You can add a little cream or a little milk to kind of thicken it up a little bit.
0: Yeah.
1: With the cherry tomatoes, you can take and cut them in half, put them in your dehydrator, and...
0: Like sun-dried
1: tomatoes. In 8, 12, 14 hours, you can put them in let them dry, let them cool, and put them in an airtight jar, and... They're absolutely phenomenal.
0: Voila.
1: They're like candy. I mean, you just eat them. You don't have to do anything when you just eat them.
0: Right. And I think another underrated thing, and this is something that if it's really hot out, you might not want to do this because it does run your oven for a bit, but would be roasted vegetables. But roasted vegetables are delicious. And a lot of people do these sheet pan meals. So you can do this with like green beans and maybe some chicken and potatoes. Or whatever, you know, kind of whatever makes sense to you. But roasted vegetables are delicious. You can do this with eggplant, carrots, potatoes, obviously, broccoli, cauliflower. It's kind of endless.
1: Well, your root crops, too, in the fall.
0: Oh, yeah,
1: turnips, rutabagas, radishes. Potatoes, radishes. You can throw all that in there.
0: You do. Now, you
1: yes.
0: cook the radishes.
1: Yeah.
0: How do you cook them?
1: What do you mean? I just cut them in half. What are you referring to?
0: You gotta thinly slice them with something.
1: Mm.
0: Oh yeah, with what do we have with the radishes? Maybe some mushrooms or something.
1: Mushrooms, radishes. Yeah, I cut them thin and just threw them in with the mushrooms.
0: Yeah.
1: Yeah, and butter.
0: Now we don't grow mushrooms, but I buy mushrooms a lot because they are one of our. Well, I guess it's a fungi, but it's one of our favorite vegetables from the store.
1: It's not really a vegetable, but you know, item to include.
0: Count it, yeah, people count it as a vegetable. So that's another option is to thinly slice the radishes and then they cook pretty fast. That's the thing is if you are looking for, you're like, oh, it seems like this is going to take forever to cook, like carrots.
1: Uh-huh.
0: If you slice them or shred them or whatever, smaller, they will cook faster.
1: Well, with the stir fry or any type, you know, you're looking at leeks, you're looking at onions, you're looking at the green tops. I don't know, it's Swiss chard, I'm not really a fan of cutting that down. Now, some people are mustard greens or greens themselves. They'll do mix it with bacon grease and do that. That is a very popular thing. And if done right, it's phenomenal. But if you don't know what you're doing, it could be a little rough on at the beginning.
0: Absolutely. And that is something to keep in mind is that you do have to experiment with what you like.
1: Small samples until you get it figured out. Because it's really, you know, oh, I've got 4 pounds of this. Oh, I ruined 4 pounds of this.
0: Right. And make sure that you do have cookware that you are familiar with cooking with. For example, if you have cookware that you just don't like, maybe it's worth investing in something that you do like, especially if you are going to start cooking a lot of vegetables. I know for me, I like something that's a little bit nonstick, and I like something that is a larger pan because I get a little wild with my cooking.
1: Well, it's good to have a size bigger than what you need because we've all done this. You've decided to cook something and you are about a quarter of an inch to the top of, if you mix it a little too much, it's going to run over the sides.
0: Right. The other day I made banana bread and I was picking out which mixing bowl to use. And I was like, I bet I can use a smaller one. And I was like, no, use the one that's a little size larger so that you don't have to worry about.
1: Well, let's talk about the banana bread, but zucchini bread.
0: Zucchini bread or pumpkin bread.
1: Pumpkin bread, yeah.
0: Yeah. Pumpkin bread. Now, if you have homegrown pumpkin, that's a little bit more labor intensive.
1: Uh-huh.
0: But zucchini bread is simple to make. There's so many recipes online, but basically all you do is you shred the zucchini, and then you want to make sure you strain it because zucchini is high water content.
1: It's like a sponge.
0: Yeah.
1: If you don't squeeze the water out of it, you're not going to have what you need. It's going to be a mess.
0: Yeah.
1: And it's not going to cook right.
0: Now, people think, okay, zucchini bread is, people think it tastes like banana bread. I don't think it quite tastes like banana bread. I think it tastes like zucchini bread, but then people will add cinnamon to it and give it like a cinnamon esque flavor, kind of a more, what's the word, like homey, comforting, I don't know.
1: Okay.
0: Spice, a little bit of spice. But I made lemon zucchini bread once and that was good too.
1: So there's those things. You can also do,
0: you can pickle stuff.
1: Pickle stuff, yeah. And you don't have
0: to, can it.
1: Right. You did this just the other day. Went to the farmer's market and got some, I guess you call them baby zucchini or baby cucumbers.
0: Pickle cucumbers. Pickle. I think they're usually Kirby cucumbers.
1: Yeah, they're like 3 inches long and a half inch in diameter.
0: The pickles aren't ready yet, but the cucumbers itself, I ate one to see how it tasted. And I forgot how good these tiny cucumbers are when they're fresh. Because we haven't had good cucumbers for a few years. And I might go back to this other farm stand this week and get some more. I'm not going to necessarily pickle them. I could probably get a small amount. It was a good price for them. And I got enough for two quarts of, I made refrigerator pickles. And it's simple and it's fast. And within 3 to 5 days, they will be ready. And but if you don't want to go through the process of making refrigerator pickles, you can do fermented pickles. That's an option. Or even just like a little side dish. I'm sure you've seen like at restaurants, people will do a quick like pickled onion type situation. And you can do these things. Just give it an hour or so. And by the time you're done cooking the rest of whatever you're cooking, the onions could be pickled. So there's a lot of options for things that are coming out of the garden and to kind of spice up or change things up for your meals.
1: Green beans is another one. Oh, yeah. As you're harvesting green beans, you want to get them in a palatable state. You don't want to get them super big, like a number, like a big bulky thumb. You want them, thin and small so the seeds are easy to consume. But you take and cut those in whatever dimensions you want. Some people don't even cut them. They just snip the ends off and throw them in a pan. What I'll do is I'll take and put them in a saute pan or a pot with about 2 tablespoons of butter. And based on the quantity of green beans, greatly dictates how many pecans I put in with it. And then you stir it. And then as the pecans get heated, they release some of the oils. And then the green beans get mixed in that, and then you have a very good dish of pecans buttered and green with green beans.
0: Yeah, that's delicious too. Some people use like almond slices, and that's the same.
1: Oh, if you're a big griller, you can take and just simply grill. Take a zucchini and cut it down the center, small one, and grill it. And
0: corn slices.
1: Yeah.
0: Yeah.
1: Also, you can do sweet corn over the campfire. With aluminum foil, you can do that as well. Growing up, we always boiled our sweet corn, and then that's the way we cooked it. You can do it in the air fryer. You can do it in the microwave.
0: Some people microwave.
1: There's a lot of easy ways to do sweet corn, and we've talked about this on the program many times. That is, for me, it is more effective and efficient and economically feasible to go buy sweet corn than it is to try to grow sweet corn in the backyard.
0: Yep. Sweet corn can be obtained, especially come August in most places.
1: Well, and you bought a cabbage, you're going to do some coleslaw, but you're going to do freezer coleslaw or what kind of
0: fresh coleslaw.
1: Okay. Explain how that works.
0: I'm just going to cut up the cabbage and shred some carrots.
1: Uh-huh.
0: and then mix it together with the seasonings.
1: And then you'll, how will you long-term store that? In the freezer?
0: We're going to eat it.
1: Oh, we're going to eat it right away. It's going to be a very quick.
0: It's a small can.
1: Now you can do that, and you can put it in the freezer, and it's called, and then.
0: You don't add the mayonnaise. If you're going to make it creamy, it would be more of like a.
1: It's an oil base or a vinegar base. And then you can drain that vinegar off and replace them with mayonnaise at the time of meal prep, if you want to do it that way.
0: Right.
1: Okay.
0: But freezer slaw is an option.
1: Yeah.
0: And it is delicious. We've made it. And it does store. You can store it in jars or whatever you choose.
1: Bags.
0: Jars or bags, yeah.
1: Yeah, the jars, we had issues with the jars years ago and they were breaking.
0: I don't know how that happened.
1: So, freezer bags. And the freezer bag thing is good because you can put so much in there, mold the bag to a flat, 1 or 2 inch thick consistency, put it in the freezer, flash freeze it, get it hard, and then you can stack them. And you don't have to worry about it. You just thaw them out to whatever size freezer bag you want. You want to be able to pull it out of the freezer and use that whole bag. You don't want to go, okay, I need to thaw it out and get 2 cups out of this, refreeze it. That's a whole mess that you don't need to go through. Just get a small bag, serving size, family size, whatever. So when you pull it out, it's all used up. You can dispose of the bag and move on. Well, keeping the dirt out of your shed, your cabin, your house can all be done with Scrusher, and it's made in America.
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0: Sander Katz is a fermentation revivalist. He has written 6 books, including the well-known Wild Fermentation. He has won many awards, including the James Beard Award. He presents fermentation workshops not only in North America, but all over the world. Welcome to the program, Sander.
7: So happy to be with you.
1: Well, we thank you for taking time out of obviously your very busy schedule to educate Holly and myself and all of our listeners. And I'll start with this. How did you get into the fermenting realm? Where was that aha moment for you?
7: Well, I mean, really, it was the first year that I was gardening. And in 1993, I moved from New York City, where I was born and raised, to rural Tennessee, where I've lived for the last 33 years. And, you know, it was really the practical aspect of preserving the abundance of the garden that was the catalyst for me to begin a fermentation practice. Although as a kid, I loved pickles. So something drew me strongly to the flavors of fermentation. And also, you know, I'd been picking up some ideas about, potential health benefits, how it can improve digestion and, improve overall immune function. So I was primed to jump into it, but it really took the garden.
1: Right. And moving from New York to Tennessee, that has to be a very unique culture, shock.
7: Well, I'm not the only one I know who's made such a move.
1: Right.
7: And I have no regrets, but yes, it was a big change for sure.
0: What is fermentation? I feel like people have many misconceptions, and sometimes if you say that you're into fermenting, they think that you're brewing your own beer in your garage. Very to like, you know,
7: well, you,
0: all sorts of things.
7: You very well might be for fermenting beer in your garage. I mean, fermentation is a vast realm of human cultural activity. And, basically, I would define fermentation as any foods or beverages that are created in part by the transformative action of microorganisms. And, the science of microbiology over the last 150 years has enabled us to recognize that all of the plants and all of the animal products that make up our food are populated by microorganisms. And so, you know, there's a certain inevitability to microbial transformation. And, you know, to me, the miracle is that without even specifically knowing of the existence of these microorganisms, people in every part of the world develop techniques to work with them in order to produce alcohol, in order to safely and effectively preserve food, in order to make food more delicious, in order to remove certain toxins from foods. So, you know, there's many practical benefits, but there's always a practical benefit to fermentation.
1: Yeah, let's talk about the benefit of consuming fermenting foods. Many people will go, well, I eat pickles, or I drink kombucha, or I had a beer here and there. But there's so much more vastness of fermentating food than those, but there's tremendous benefits that they may not be aware of by consuming just a little or focusing on more consumption of the fermented foods that they can seek out.
7: Yeah, sure. So, I mean, almost everybody eats and drinks products of fermentation every day. Coffee is fermented, bread is fermented, cheese is fermented, cured meats are fermented, most condiments involve some fermentation, sauerkraut, kimchi, pickles, olives, chocolate, vanilla. I mean, it's really an incredible number of the foods and beverages that, that people consume are products of fermentation. And sometimes people are surprised. I'm not going to say that every fermented food has exactly the same benefits because there's so much variety. I mean, coffee does not have the same benefits as kefir. But you know, there are some clear patterns. You know, all fermented foods, we can describe them as pre-digested. In many cases, this means that nutrients are more easily bioavailable to us. Many

0: The real big one that's gotten a lot of attention in recent times is the probiotics, the bacteria themselves, especially in fermented foods that are not cooked or heat processed after their fermentation, because they still have these broad communities of microorganisms alive and intact that can potentially contribute to the biodiversity in our intestines and help us to digest food better and actually help our overall immune systems, as well as there's some very interesting new evidence that live bacterial cultures can potentially improve people's mental health.
1: And that's a big thing that people can say, you know, the doctors can see that maybe your gut's not good or you've got this, but it's the individual themselves that has to say, hey, mentally, I'm not there. I need help. And that's good that there are things that are being found out that can help the mental health aspect, because some people don't feel like they need to ask for help, or if they ask for help, they're being a burden to somebody, and that's simply not the case.
0: Well, I mean, I think of, you know, these big benefits of fermented foods, potentially improving digestion, potentially improving immune function, potentially improving mental health. Everybody can benefit from these things.
1: Absolutely.
0: I think that the more people claim specific benefits, to address specific disease processes, the less evidence there is. But, you know, in terms of like the broad strokes, I think that live culture foods can be really, really profound in people's health journey.
1: Now, you've written 6 books. Now, I'm going to ask you, and maybe this is the wrong question, but is there a specific book you like better than others? Or is that like asking a parent which kid do they love more?
0: Well, I would say for people who are just curious about fermentation and interested in, you know, maybe trying it for the first time, I would say Wild Fermentation, which is my first book that came out in 2003, is the place to start. For people who are, like, want to go deeper, The Art of Fermentation is, my most, let's say, thorough book. For people who just want to learn how to make kombucha or how to make sauerkraut, it might be too much information. And let me also give a plug to my latest book, which is called Fermentation Journeys. And that really focuses on fermented foods and beverages that I've learned about in the course of my my travels.
2: That's very interesting. So for people who do home fermenting, like more lacto fermentation, whether it be kombucha, kefir, yogurt, what are some, or even sauerkraut, pickles, whatever, what are some common mistakes and how are they fixed?
0: Well, I mean, let me just start by saying, you know, fermentation is not rocket science. It does not require, a great deal of, technical background. It doesn't require a lot of specialized equipment. It doesn't require any specialized facilities. Fermentation makes food safer. In pretty much every case. So, you know, I know a lot of people are, you know, they're concerned about the idea of cultivating bacteria in a jar. But the fact is that fermentation makes food safer. Things can go wrong. Sometimes you could get a little bit of a growth of an aerobic life form that's called a comm yeast on top of your sauerkraut. All you do is scrape it away, discard it into your compost, and it's totally harmless. The kraut is fine to eat afterwards. If you're making kombucha, people run into a lot of problems carbonating kombucha in a bottle because it has so much residual sugar that it's possible to overcarbonate it. So, I mean, there really are, you know, there's a lot of nuance to many of the processes. But, no amount of preparation, no amount of reading books, no amount of watching YouTube videos,

0: No amount of attending workshops, you know, can take the place of just jumping in. I would say, you know, try to understand the conditions you're trying to create and do as best you can. And then the process becomes your teacher. So just don't be afraid to jump in and try it. Like at their most basic level, all of these processes are very straightforward, but there is some nuance to them, and the process, you know, will teach you the nuance if you get started with it.
1: Absolutely. So there is so much history in fermentation, just years and years and years. You call yourself a fermentation revivalist. What inspired you to make fermentation hip again?
0: Well, I'm not sure I could say that I made a decision to make fermentation hip again. you know, I mean, I just got obsessed as soon as I made my first batch of sauerkraut and realized how straightforward it was. I just went down the rabbit hole and I started learning about making yogurt. I started learning about making country wines. I learned how to make tempeh and miso. And I keep learning about different fermentation processes. I've always been enthusiastic and excited to sort of to share what I make with people. But it was really teaching. The first time I taught a workshop was in 1998. And, you know, that was when I realized that a lot of people project all of their anxiety about bacteria onto the idea of fermentation. And I really became enchanted with the idea of demystifying fermentation for people and making it seem less scary. So that led me into writing books, and that led me into doing more teaching. And, you know, I'm thrilled that fermentation has become more hip, but I mean, fermentation is older than recorded history. You know, fermentation has been practiced in cultures all around the world for thousands and thousands of years. It's an essential part of how people everywhere make effective use of available food resources. And I would say for anyone who has like any, you know, inkling to, you know, get involved with fermentation in your kitchen, there's no reason to be intimidated or to put it off.
2: Well, whenever you have some time off, what is your go-to? What is the thing that you enjoy to ferment the most?
0: Well, I'm always fermenting vegetables. Just looking up at my kitchen counter right now, I have long beans fermenting. I have cucumbers fermenting. I mean, you know, vegetables, I'm very, very devoted to the fermentation of vegetables. But you know, I also love to make a koji, which is the Japanese name for rice or other grains with a particular fungus growing on it. And that's the first step of making miso, of making amazake, of making sake, of making mirin. So I just made some koji last week, and I've made some miso with it. I mean, I do lots of play. I make yogurt. I have a sourdough starter. I make bread sometimes. You know, I love how varied fermentation processes are, and I kind of dabble in all of them.
1: Fantastic. Well, we've really enjoyed having you on the program. How can people find out more information about you, social media, and also your books?
0: Yeah, sure. So, we've talked about a few of my books, but you can find out more about all of my books and also about the workshops I do at my website, which is wildfermentation.com. And I'm on social media. I'm on Instagram as Sandor Kraut, like my first name, Sandor, but then K-R-A-U-T, Sandor Kraut. So you can find me on Instagram or at my website.
2: Well, Sandor, we greatly appreciate the information, the education, not only for Holly and myself, but all of our listeners. We thank you so much for your time.
0: It's a pleasure to be with you. Thanks so much for reaching out.
2: Absolutely. And when we return, it's going to be your garden questions and our garden answers.
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1: All right. This was an email question. We listened to your show on WMBS Uniontown, PA. We are 50 miles southwest of Pittsburgh. I have a beautiful leafy kohlrabi, but no bulb. What is going on? I don't have kohlrabi to eat. Sending pictures. There were pictures attached. Thank you for your show. Enjoy the day we've been blessed with, Kathy and Don.
2: Well, thank you, Kathy and Don, for listening to the program up there in out of the PA area, Pennsylvania area. So the pictures were attached, and if you do choose to send us a question, which we encourage and ask you to participate, please include pictures if that is going to assist in the availability of answering the question. So there's three main factors of why you're not getting kohlrabi, or anybody is getting. You may have beautiful plants, but you're not getting any bulbs. One is they are too crowded. The pictures were the plants were beautiful, but they were very, very tightly condensed in an area in a bed. So that's one. Then they will not bulb. But plants need to be spaced about 6 inches apart and about a foot from row to row to give ample space to make sure they're going to bulb. If it's been super hot, they're not going to bulb. We've all experienced very large heat waves in the last 14 to 30 days. So that has a contributing factor as well. Kohlrabi doesn't like the heat. And if you are getting, if it's getting too hot in early spring or summer, they're not going to bulb. And there could be the issue with not enough nitrogen in the soil, which I think that is the lesser of the three issues here. So what you can do now, kohlrabi takes 50 to 60 days to reach a mature harvestable state from seed. If you've got seed, you can go ahead and figure out where that's going to be on your calendar, because they can handle a light frost and chilled nights. They like the cold temperature. 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And you can get some kohlrabi seeds. There's burgundy as well as green, and you can try another cropping of kohlrabi for this fall. Learned years ago that canning lids are one time and done use. That's the flat portion on your canning jar. I see posts of people reusing these. What is your experience? Do you toss them or reuse them?
1: The flat part, we typically...
2: The flat part is when you click it. Yeah. That part there.
1: We typically toss them, or we might reuse them for like dry storage.
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1: to,
2: rubber thing.
1: Yeah, to reuse to. Properly seal.
2: Well, we are out of time, and we thank you for yours. Miss any portion of the program today or would like to revisit it, you can certainly do such by going to our parent website, thewisconsinvegetablegardener.com, and clicking on the Season 10 tab at the top of the page. Join us next week on the program, where we will be discussing what you should be doing in your garden right now, as well as birding in your backyard all year long. Our guest is founder of the Seasonal Homestead. Becky will be with us, and we'll answer your garden questions. So until next week, for
1: Holly Baird,
2: I'm Joy Baird, and we will see you in the garden.
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Well, hello there, good people. Welcome to the happy sounds of WPIC's Happy Penn, Ohio, Polka Land for a Saturday morning. This is your happy polka pal, Larry Walk, inviting you to stay tuned for 3 hours of polka happiness. That's right, we'll be here till 11 o'clock on this Saturday morning. And taking us on the road to happy polka land, let's bring up the happy sounds of Kevin Adams with All the Flowers.

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0: 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Now let's continue with more happiness here on the Happy Polka Land Radio Show. Let's bring up the happy sounds of Ted Ling and the Power Boys. I always want to keep on smiling.

0: I always want to keep on smiling here on the Happy Polkaland Show. That's the happy sounds of Ted Lang here on the Happy Polkaland Show. Yeah, that's right. Happiness for you and happiness for me till 11 o'clock. Now a word from Crosby, Mook.
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0: Yeah, my sweetheart Polka here on the Happy Polkaland Show with the Bedrock Boys. And now a word from Youngstown Plumbing and Hardware.
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0: 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Well, let's continue with more happiness here on the Happy Polkaland Show. Andy and all the Trout Tones, and tell me that you love me, Polka.

0: Tell me that you love me, my sweetheart, with Andy and all the trail tunes. And now a word from Baderick's Butcher Block.
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0: 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Next up, Eddie Foreman. Yeah, it's a Connie Francis tune. Everybody.

0: 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And now a word from Rolly Brothers.
1: Hello, polka fans. This is Michael Rolly with Rolly Brothers. 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
0: 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Headquarters for all your grocery needs. Here's Stash Belinda, the happy sounds of Stash Belinda, here aboard Happy Polka Land. She don't love me anymore.

Don't Love Me Anymore here on the Happy Polka Land Radio Show. That's Belinda. And now a word from A to Z Plumbing.

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A beautiful blue eyes polka here on the Happy Polka Land Radio Show. 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
1: 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Next up, a happy sound for you with the Buffalo Touch on a Saturday morning. It's the Buffalo Touch, the happy sounds of Let the Good Times Roll.

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French fries, pierogi also available. 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Well, the bakery's right in the store, so you can, of course, get your favorites and enjoy them there, or take them home and enjoy them later. Kravis Deli, Belmont Avenue, Liberty, Penn Avenue. That's in, of course, Salem. More happiness for you here on the Happy Polka Land Radio Show, the Windy City Fest. Polka's in the...

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And now a word from Kravitz Deli. 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

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Now let's continue with Lenny Gamolka and Chicago Push. This could be the one polka.

0: This could be the one with Lunigamoka and Chicago Push. Let's take a look at the Polsky Bulletin Board up-and-coming fun activities you can attend. Coming up for you, let's take a look here. The 15th, it will be the Happy Sounds of the Polka Bums, and they'll be coming your way from Cleveland to Penguin City Brewery for the Pickle Fest. That will be coming up for you on August the 15th. A grand time will be had by all. Also coming up on the 15th, it will be the Italian Fest in Briar Hill. Three bands, Mikey D, Rex Neri, and the Zolkas. On the 2nd of August, that date is long gone, so we could put that one away and tell you all about the Saturday, August the 8th. That's going on today. It will be Anthony Zocor and the Wayne Gobel Band. It will be taking place at the Girard, Ohio, at the site at Todd Park. It will be $5, and that includes food and snacks, and that's 1 until 4 today. Also coming up for you, let's take a look at another event that you may want to attend as you go to the area. The Kukuski Society will have their Polish Festival September the 12th from noon until 8 p.m. featuring the Zolkas. Also, the Zolkas will be taking a bus to the Illinois Polka Fest. There'll be a pickup point in Austintown. Ticket information and bus information, you can give them a call, and they'll be happy to give you information. And that will be, of course, Brian will be handling the bus. 412-979-1816. These dates from our Polsky Bulletin Board on a Saturday morning. Taking a look at the weather story here in the area. Well, the weatherman is calling for showers and thunder showers before noon, and a slight chance of showers and thunder showers after 3 p.m. Sunny with an expected high of 86 degrees. New rainfall is going to about to a tenth of an inch, 60% chance of precip. Tonight, showers and thunderstorms mainly before 10 p.m. Partly cloudy, the overnight low of 65 degrees. Tomorrow, sunny with a high of 85 degrees. Once again, I see by the old clock on the wall, it's time to pause for station identification. But don't you dare touch that dial. We'll be right back. Chikaitza.
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0: 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Remember, polkas are the musical antidepressant. 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

0: No, never find another you. It's the boys here on the Happy Polka Land Radio Show in memory of Diana's devotion to polka music. And now a word from Quality Mattress Outlet.
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0: Right, great Mary Nash-Hassa-Harassa Obedek. 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
1: Well, that they do, A2Z, that's right. 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They have a video camera inspection. 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Next up, it's TNT, the natural talent, here on the Happy Polka Land Radio Show. 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

0: 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And now a word from Roscoe's Poultry Market.
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0: Roscoe's Poultry, Still Street on Youngstown's west side. 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Nothing has changed at Roscoe's. 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Revised hours, though, have changed. The revised hours at Roscoe's are now Mondays and Saturdays. That's today from 8 until noon. The rest of the week, Tuesday through Fridays, from 8 until 2. Roscoe's Poultry, Still Street on Youngstown's west side. Back to more happiness here on the Happy Polka Land Radio Show. Let's bring up the Polka Bums from Cleveland, Ohio way, and they will be appearing on the for you at the Penguin City Brewery on the 15th for the Pickle Fest. 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

Flashes of Love here on the Happy Polka Land Show, the Polka Bumps. They'll be at Penguin City Brewery on the 15th for the Pickle Fest. 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That's right, the Reader's Choice Award from the Vindicator, Legacy Tire Corner, Mahoning and Hazel, and Mahoning and Hartford, yeah, on Youngstown's west side. Next up, Mikey D, and this coming Monday, Mikey D will be in Canfield performing for you. That will be Mikey D, of course, for you, this coming Monday at the Canfield gazebo, and that will be from 7 till 8:30 p.m. this coming Monday. Mikey D sounds just like this half of the time.

0: Half of the Time with Mikey D here on the Happy Polka Land radio show. Mikey appearing this coming Monday. Yeah, Monday he'll be at the Canfield Gazebo. That's right, the Canfield Gazebo for you this coming Monday from 7 until 8:30 p.m. Yeah, I plan to be there and hope to see you there too. And now a word from the friendly folks at You Save Auto, where you will save.
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0: 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More happiness for you here on the Happy Polka Land Radio Show. Let's bring up another great sound. This time around, Frankie Liska and Blue Magic. There, we got it off the tip of our tongue. Frankie Liska, the great sound for you, Suzanne Polka.

0: Krakeliska, Blue Magic, yeah, the happy sounds of the Suzanne Polka. And now a word from Crosby Mook Office Equipment.
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0: to make us an all the Harmony Stars, and thanks for the jukebox here on the Happy Polkaland Show. 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
1: Well, that they do, A to Z, they do it all. 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
0: This coming Saturday, 1 week from today, on the 15th, it will be the Polka Bums from out Cleveland, Ohio, performing for the Pickle Fest. That's right, 1 week from today in downtown Youngstown, the Pickle Fest at Penguin City Brewery, featuring the happy polka sounds of course, the Polka Bums from out Cleveland, Ohio. So plan to attend. I plan to be there. Look forward to seeing you. That's on the 15th, 1 week from today, the Pickle Fest at Penguin City Brewery. Speaking of the Polka Bums, here they are on the Happy Polka Land Radio Show. I love you, Polka!

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That's Ann Julie's, that's right, stop by at the Course Farm, or you get it right from the farm, or of course they ship it daily to their roadside locations under the tent. You'll find right from the field tomatoes and corn, hot, sweet, and bell peppers, as well as garlic, onions, pickles, you'll find lettuce, you'll find cabbage, as well as dill, parsley, cauliflower, of course for you, as well as beets and broccoli too. That's Ann Julie's, right from the farm on Route 46, or they have the roadside locations under the tent near you. You can get the freshest from the field to your table. It doesn't get any fresher than that, or any better tasting than that. Next up, let's bring up the happy sounds of the Polka Towners, my boyfriend Polka.

I love you here on the Happy Poke Land Show. The Poke Bums appearing at Penguin City Brewery next Saturday, 1 week from today, for the Pickle Fest. And now a word from the friendly folks here aboard Happy Poke Land at Aunt Julie's Market, and of course all their locations under the tent. Freshness makes the difference for peak flavor, taste, and nutrition in fruits and vegetables. Aunt Julie's

boyfriend polka, the happy sounds of the Polka Towners on a Saturday morning. 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More happiness here on the Happy Polka Land Radio Show. Let's bring up the happy sounds of Mikey D. He'll be appearing this Monday, that's right, in Canfield at the gazebo. Yeah, for your entertainment. Yeah, stop out and have a great time. I'm planning to stop out and listen to the happiness for you, too. That's from 7 till 8:30. The Canfield gazebo Saturday. 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

0: Smile here on the Happy Pokeland Show with Mikey D. Yeah, he'll be at Canfield Gazebo this coming Monday evening. Happiness for you and happiness for me each and every Saturday morning here at WPIC Radio. And then we invite you to tune in our Sunday show. We come your way from 1 until 4 on WRQX Radio 790 on the dial. Preceding us, Polkas by Peppermint with Gary Ramey. That's right, 5 hours of polka happens for you tomorrow, WRQX Radio. And the weatherman calling, of course, for thunderstorms today before noon. Slight chance of showers after 3 p.m. Partly sunny with an expected high of 86 degrees, 60% chance of precip. New rainfall is less than a tenth of an inch. Chance of showers and thunderstorms this evening before 10 p.m. Cloudy and overnight low of 65 degrees. Sunday tomorrow, a high of 86 degrees. Also, I want to remind you that for you going on, another date to keep in mind. It's, of course, for you to see here. Here it is for you. That's going on today. A dance for you at the SNPJ Recreation Center, of course, at Girard. 6:43 is featuring for you a dance and a dance, but entertainment at Todd Park, the large pavilion from 1 until 4 p.m. $5 admission includes food, snacks, and soft drinks. Well, you can't beat that. That's today at, of course, the SNPJ Lodge, 6:43, sponsoring, of course, this entertainment for you, Pokemon-wise, Todd Park in Girard, Ohio, and the Lawrence Pavilion. Well, once again, I see by the old clock on the wall, it's time to pause for station identification. But don't you dare touch that dial. We'll be right back. Chikaitza.
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0: Well, hello there, good people. 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
1: And your happy polka gal, Diana Walk, presenting to you the happy sounds of Little Lenny and his happy harmony boys.
0: Reminiscent of the honky sounds of Little Wally. So get ready to get your toes a-tapping and dance around that kitchen table.
1: We proudly present to you the honky sounds of Little Lenny and his happy harmony boys.

0: Yeah, the Larry and Diana Polka tune that Lenny composed exclusively for Diana and myself, recorded with Gary at the Peppermint Recording Studios. And now a word from Kamar Jewelers.
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0: 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Back to more happiness here on the Happy Polka Land Radio Show. Let's bring up another great sound on a Saturday afternoon. Will be tomorrow, but right now it's going to be Jimmy Kay coming your way here aboard Happy Polka Land. I'm coming home, Polka.

0: yeah, another great sound here aboard Happy Polkaland on a Saturday morning. And now that's, of course, Jimmy Kay. Now a word from Rooley Brothers.
1: Hello, polka fans. This is Michael Rooley with Rooley Brothers. And Rooley Brothers would like to thank Larry Walk for supporting Rooley Brothers and all of his fine listeners out there. 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

0: Lady Blachowski can all the versatile versatones, the Sugar Time Polka. 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
0: 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More happiness on the Happy Polkland Show with Lenny Gamoka and Chicago Push. Here aboard Happy Polkland, hey there, Polish lover.

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0: 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Next up, the happy sounds of Molly B. Squeezebox here aboard Happy Polka Land. I've got a Polish boyfriend.

a.m., Holly B. has a Polish boyfriend here on the Happy Polka Land radio show. 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More happiness for you here on the Happy Polka Land radio show. Happy Stan Stash Galaka. 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Here's Stash on a great sound for you. On a Saturday morning, Mariska Monia Polka.

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0: 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Next up, Noam Dombrowski and all the happy notes. I'm looking for a sweetheart.

Nebraska and all the happy notes. I want you to be my sweetheart, looking for a sweetheart. And let's see, take a look at our Polsky bulletin board today in Girard, Ohio. There will be a picnic sponsored by the SNPJ Lodge 643 taking place at Todd Park in the large pavilion, 1 until 4 p.m. $5 includes food, snacks, soft drinks. Oh, I'll tell you what a great deal that is for you, featuring Anthony Colcar and the Wave Gogo Band, of course, 1 until 4 today. And coming up on Monday, it will be the sounds for you of Mikey D. Mikey D will be appearing for you Monday, and that will be taking place in Canfield, Ohio, at the Canfield Gazebo from 7 until 8:30 p.m. Then Mikey D on the 16th, Sunday, will be at the Todd Park in Girard, Ohio. So let's continue with more happiness here on the Happy Polka Land radio show. Let's bring up the happy sounds, Penn, Ohio Polka Pals, and this is the happy sounds of Mikey D appearing Monday, of course, in Canfield.

0: Mikey D appearing at the Canfield Gazebo this coming Monday. Yeah, plays polkas, plays tabrets, and he does it all. Come on out and be entertained at the gazebo. That's in Canfield, Ohio, this coming Monday. A grand time will be had by all from 7 until 8:30 p.m. I plan to be there and hope to see you there, too. And now a word from A to Z Plumbing.
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0: 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If your drain is so badly deteriorated, A2Z Plumbing are an authorized plumber to install permaliner, eliminates the need to dig up your lawn and replace the old sewer was traditionally the case. 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
1: 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So give them a call. 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How about Yuck Shamash? How are you on this Saturday morning?
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Yakshama, how are you on this Saturday morning with Del Sinchak? 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

0: block on the wall. It's time to leave the sounds of Happy Polkaland for another Saturday morning. Happy Polkaland's produced exclusively for WPIC Radio by George Lesnansky, comes to you live from our Polkaland studios, featuring the happiest recorded polka music. This is your Happy Polka pal, Larry Walk, wishing God will guide you till we meet again. Jen Dobla, have a good day and have a super week. Diana, Pops, and Susie, when each of you left me, we each took a big part of my heart with you. I love and miss each and every one of you. I look forward to the day we'll be together again for eternity. Happy Polkaland comes your way each and every Saturday morning here at WPIC Radio. 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We're proceeded with Focus by Peppermint with Gary Ramey. Gary starts the Happy Polka Sounds out at 11. We continue to 4. 5 hours of polka happiness tomorrow, 600 on that radio dial.
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1: 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This is one of our, how should we say, foundations to our company, because mostly we work with people who are, say, in retirement or about to be retired. That's a very important item, because most people go from the accumulation phase to the income phase, the distribution phase. And that's important, to have a paycheck for life along a pension if you happen to have one. Most people don't, but some people do. Social Security. So they like it, a buck of money. Besides that, they make sure that's guaranteed. You notice I said the word guarantee, that you'll never run out of money. So we'll talk about that more, about that later, and I usually talk about it every week. So Legacy Financial Strategy, between my daughter and myself, Sherry Marie, she's a certified estate planner. I'm a master certified estate planner. And we've been mostly working with people from Eastern Ohio and Western Pennsylvania, and probably even half, or maybe even more than half, of our clients come from Ohio. But, you know, when you're this many years in the business, we've been doing this for about 80 years, over 80 years between my daughter and myself. Guess what? They move. So we do have clients in other states as well. So let me give you some contact information and where we're located. Legacy Financial Strategies is located at 3087 Innovation Way, Hermitage, PA, 161448, in a development called Linden Point. So if you're heading from, say, Hermitage, heading south on Route 18, you'll pass Staples. Next traffic light, turn left. It's a big stone wall. It says Linden Point. Turn left. We're the fourth building on the left, about 1,450 feet, quarter of a mile. You'll see our sign that says Legacy Financial Strategies. I'll talk more about what we do, because you're the first time tuning in. We have a tax practice. We do tax preparation and tax planning. 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And then I have a nonprofit called Legacy Educational Institute, 501c3. I think I've had it approximately 16 years. And I do another radio show that airs on Sunday morning on the same station, WPIC 790 AM. It's a half hour long from 8:30 AM to 9 AM. 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There's well over 20 on-demand seminars. What kind of seminars? Well, having a paycheck for life, guaranteed income, you run out of money. Financial planning, estate planning, Social Security, a variety of topics. Most of the seminars are about 5 minutes long. You say, well, it's not very long, but we also have e-guidebooks that you can download. And guess what? These are pretty comprehensive. They're anywhere from 10 to 14 pages. Lots of good free. 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So what do we do here? Well, we show people how to protect their assets from catastrophic illness, both on a Medicaid spend-down, both on a crisis basis, in crisis basis. Now, it's best to do pre-crisis, but if you have money, guess what? You can self-insure. But most people don't usually have that kind of money and want to use those resources. So many people don't qualify for pre-crisis, but there are some strategies. If you're healthy, you could buy not long-term care, because that's something, if you don't use it, you lose it. That's why I don't like that. But you can buy a life insurance policy, but there's a gotcha. You have to qualify. So what it is if you die and don't need it, it pays to your heirs. Income tax free. In fact, the state of Pennsylvania has no inheritance taxes. Ohio, you don't have to worry about that. But you can accelerate the life insurance policy or the death benefit while you're alive if you happen to need what? In-home care, assisted living care, or nursing home care. So, in other words, you're using it while you're alive. But the gotcha is you have to qualify medically. So there's other types where you don't have to qualify, like medically, but it's not life insurance. It's a special type of annuity you can qualify. So that's pre-crisis. So what do you have in place for that? It's the one thing for a lot of people could wipe them out unless you have a lot of money. Now, I like to talk about also, if you happen to go to nursing home, what's the last place you want to go? So I'm going to give you a little story. I haven't told this one for a while. So one other thing is a master certified estate planner and a fiduciary is I investigate certain nursing homes. Why? You want to see how stable they are. Medically, health, what kind of citations they have. So listen to this. There's one not far from here. And this particular nursing home, I'll mention at the end here, they have 12 nursing homes. 12. In Mercer County, Butler County, a variety of different places. There's 12 of them. I won't go through all 12, but I'm going to tell you the story. And you can check this out for yourself as well. So, it's very unusual to see this setup, but the parent company has their structure on all these companies they have is irrevocable trust. Irrevocable trust. Not revocable, irrevocable for the land, the equipment, and the buildings. I'll give you a little hint, but I'm not going to give you the name yet. Stephen Tax is the principal behind, T-A-K-S, I believe is how it's spelled. So about 2 years ago, one of the nursing homes in Shakur, Pennsylvania, and that's the corporate headquarters in Butler County, and I think it's important if you're going to go to a nursing home, you want to look at their staff, if they're understaffed, what their hiring principles are. So this particular nursing home right now doesn't even have a director of nursing. You can Google when I give you the name of it. It's called a DON, no director of nursing. They got advertisement looking for one. But anyway, 2 years ago, they hired this individual, a nurse. I'll mention her name in a minute. Listen to this. She was dismissed from 10 other nursing homes. Now, if you were going to hire someone, well, first of all, you hire someone, you should check them out. But if you knew they got dismissed from 10 different nursing homes, doesn't that kind of smell? There should be something up. So anyways, they hired this person. This person's name is Heather Presti, P-R-E-S-S-D-E-E. Now, this person, after working there for a little while, guess what she did? She killed three people, allegedly. Well, it's not allegedly. I'll tell you, it's not allegedly at all. This was where she killed several people and attempted murder on several other people. So she pled guilty, and she's currently in prison serving 3 life sentences. Now, do you think that's an important thing? Now, the director, or the medical director, is no longer there. They have a new guy in the block. His name is Dr. Gerard, J-A-R-O-D, Stratigan. He's been there 2 years. Because guess what? That name of that nursing home is Quality Life Services. Quality Life Services. I think people would like to know that. I've talked about it in the past, but it's been a while. They would like to know that. Now, does that mean they're going to do the same thing? No, but you want to check out their record. So, May 15th, because this is one of the things I do. If I'm a fiduciary, I filed a complaint with the Medicare.gov. Now, Medicare.gov, it's called Title 19 and Title 18, because that's one of the areas I specialize in protecting people's assets from catastrophic illness, Medicaid spend down. I filed a complaint in May 15th. They did an investigation working with the state of Pennsylvania, and they were cited. They haven't paid all the fines yet, but the total so far, and they, of course, got an appeal, so they haven't paid the fines. So if you go to Medicare.gov, you won't see that. But I have the citation number, so if you call, you want it, I have it. So they got nailed for 22 violations, and currently the fine is they haven't paid it because they got an appeal, but $52,540. This nursing home likes, and not just that nursing home, a lot of them like to give drugs, especially for dementia and people who have Alzheimer's. Of course, Alzheimer's is a type of dementia. There's 122 different forms. About 60% are Alzheimer's. Now, why would they give people a drug? Compliance and a lack of help. They'll deny that, but that's what it is. Have you ever gone to a memory unit or gone to any nursing home? I've been in lots of them. So anyways, my purpose of telling it, I don't care where you go, you can check out these nursing homes in advance because that blood would be on your hand. So check it out. Now we come back. 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
1: 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We show people how to protect their assets from catastrophic illness, both on the Medicaid spend down, pre-crisis, crisis basis. We do tax preparation, tax planning. We show people how to avoid probate, and you name the investment savings. We have a different strategy. So we're involved in financial planning, estate planning, tax planning, wealth planning, you name the investment savings. We have a variety of different strategies, and we'll talk probably on the next segment. We might get into this segment on the buckets of money and different color money. But I want to continue along this line before we get into our tax preparation, tax planning, and those questions that I'm going to ask you about these nursing homes. Very important, because if you're retirement or in retirement, you know, there's about a 70-75% you'll need some type of convalescent care. Yes, I'll repeat that again. I didn't say 25, I said 75, 70%. Now, there's also a 25 or 30% chance you won't, needing some type of in-home care, assisted living care, nursing home, or adult daycare. I use the example, you know, I could tell you a different story. Some people, I know one person spent 7 years in there, my father-in-law. My mom never spent a day in there. You just never know. But nursing homes, let me read this. This is from a pharmacist, a high-up pharmacist. This guy is brilliant. He is brilliant. And most pharmacists know way more about drugs than doctors do, believe you me. So let me read this article. It's from the OIG.HHS government. So this is a government organization. It's not some, you know, it's a story. Nursing homes' inappropriate use of antipsychotic drug poses a risk to residents. YOIG, that's Ohio, did this review. Antipsychotic drugs present a risk to nursing home residents, particularly those who have what? Dementia. These drugs are not approved to treat dementia, and the Food and Drug Administration, FDA, has warned that they may increase. You ready for this, folks? That's what about the blood on your hand? The risk of death for those individuals. You know, I think it's a disgrace when you see billions and billions of dollars of fraud throughout the United States, when people get in retirement age or have to go into these places, and the way they're treated and taken care of is a disgrace. They should have some kind of state facility that's paid for. I don't care if they have any money or not. They should be able to die in dignity. When you see all these places, Minnesota, not just Minnesota, all over the place, the amount of fraud. Now, I'm into this business, and I'm just even naive about how much fraud. It is despicable. Let me go on. The inappropriate use of antipsychotic drugs in nursing homes has been longstanding concern for Congress and others. But they're basically, they just seem to they do nothing. The drugs have a sedative effect, raising concerns that nursing homes may use them to what? Control residents' behavior. Ah, Dr. Schrager doesn't believe that. He's a big, in my opinion, I got a lot of the big drug pusher, all right? And that nursing home is high on the list, close to double what other nursing homes use. That's quality of life I'm talking about. This is the first of the two-part series addressing inappropriate use of antipsychotic drugs in nursing home. What the OIG found, comprehensive review of 40 focused nursing home inspections completed by the CMS, that's the Center of Medicare Government, found alarming instances of inappropriate use of antipsychotic drugs, that's how I reported them, for the wider nursing home population. Beyond these examples, our review found what? Nursing homes gave antipsychotic drugs to residents with dementia to manage their behavior for the benefit of staff. You hear that? The benefit of who? The staff. Despite, folks, FDA's warning that these drugs may increase the risk of death. Even though antipsychotic drugs pose risks to residents' health, you ready for this again? Nursing homes did not take required steps to help protect residents who were given these drugs. Medical directors failed to prevent inappropriate use of antipsychotic drugs. Nursing home pharmacists failed to identify medical concerns and did not recommend those reductions. Inadequate nursing home policies and procedure undermine safeguards meant to protect residents. What OIG recommends, number one, further development resources for nursing homes to increase transparency in order to reduce inappropriate use of antipsychotic drugs and improve dementia care in nursing homes. Number two, take steps to ensure the nursing home medical directors fulfill their role in reducing their inappropriate use of antipsychotic drugs. Number three, take steps to ensure that nursing home pharmacists fulfill their role in reducing inappropriate use of antipsychotic drugs. Assist nursing homes to improve their policies and procedures pertaining to antipsychotic drug use. Take quality of life service. I won't go into this doctor's name. He's a professor in PhD in psychology, okay? He's not a medical drug. He had prescribed an aspirin. And he said this nursing home has psychiatrists, quality of life. You know how many psychiatrists they have a quality of life? Zero. None, nada. They have a nurse, That's not a psychiatrist. My undergraduate degree is in psychology at Youngstown State University, and I have 50-some hours in business. I have 205 core hours. Then at Liberty University, 36 hours in the master's program, I have 36 hours in religion, seminary, and counseling. Okay? I've given workshops on dementia and all these things. But they have none. Zero, nada. CMS did not explicitly concur or non-concur with our first and fourth recommendations. The CMS concurred with our second and third recommendations. We had a clarification of these recommendations based on the CMS comments to draft and encourage CMS re-examine position on concurred. If you'd like to have a copy of this, I have all kind of things, information, and you can. I'll be glad to email it to you, fax it to you, or mail the hard copy out to you as well. Very vital in planning. Now, most brokers, like 90-some percent, I can't say specifically, probably higher than that, don't involve with them. That's not what they do. Now, I'm not blaming them. That's not what they do. You have a family doctor who's a general practitioner, and you need heart surgery, then he or she's not going to do heart surgery. That's not what they do. So if you're dealing with a broker, that's not what they do. So you can't put fault with them. That's just not what they do. That's what we do. We're one of the things we do that. But we also do other aspects. We do tax preparation. What do you mean by tax? We do a foreigner tax return. We do tax planning. Now, most people with the new beautiful tax bill, they don't have an issue with taxes, but there are some people that do. And so we've teamed up some of the top tax advisors in the country besides ourselves to can help you. We have one guy who saved over $100,000. He got the check, and he's already saving it. And it wasn't a Willie Nelson strategy. So tax preparation, tax planning. Then we do how to avoid probate. What do I mean by avoiding probate? Well, you're going to die. Do you have a will? Do you have a trust? What about power of attorney? I have a nice brochure because we're not attorneys. We are legal assistants. We work alongside with attorneys. We're like a nurse is to a doctor. You want to avoid probate. Most people do. So I have a nice brochure. It talks about what happens if you die intestate. Means without a will, with a will, with a trust, and so forth. And the pros and cons. Then if you want more from me, I'll set up a call. And we can schedule a meeting to learn more about that. Then when it comes to money, that's where we spend a lot of our time. Business is in wealth planning. You name the investment or savings, we have a variety of different strategies. I can say every, but a variety. Now, I describe about this every single bucket planning, yellow, green, and red money. It's kind of like a traffic light. Traffic light has basically three colors. Yellow, when you think of money, or yellow light, you think caution, slow down. That's your emergency money. If you need to get your hands on that money for a car repair, something in the house, roof, an emergency, medical that's just not covered by insurance, it's called an emergency. Think of a yellow light, caution, slow down. So somewhere between, you'll need somewhere between 1 month to 6 months. Could be longer, depends on what your situation, but somewhere in that ballpark figure. Good place, in our opinion, is to put it in a checking account, saving, money market, credit unit. The advantages, it's fairly liquid. In my opinion, if you keep under $250,000, relatively safe. The disadvantage is, it might not earn as much as some other type of vehicle. And depending on your bracket, you may pay taxes on that earnings. You may not, depending on how much money you make. But that's yellow money. Then red money, because we are fiduciary, is what? That's your hope-so money. That's your so-so money. What do I mean by that? What do you mean by that, Dave? That means stocks, bonds, mutual funds, ETFs, variable annuities, gold, silver. You get upside. But you get what? Downside. That's why I call your hope side. Hope so money. Now, nothing wrong with any of that because we offer gold, silver, et cetera. But it's still, that's considered wealth assured, but it's still risk money. Now, if you don't have a lot of money, then you want to gravitate more toward yellow in the strategy. I'm going to talk about green money here in a minute. But we are fiduciaries, so we do have that. In the next segment, I'll talk more about how we do the plan when I get to the questions. And how it works and how we get paid and so forth. But anyways, that is red money. We are fiduciaries. We have a lot of strap. And again, that's your hope-so money, your so-so money. Then your green money strategy is your no-so money. That's where you can have that paycheck for life, that guaranteed income. So you could link it to a, say, type of an index. So if the market goes up, guess what? You get market-like gains. But if the market goes negative or south on you, you don't lose any money. You get zero. There's some companies even pay a floor of minimum 2%. How about that? You say, what? Let me hear that again. If it goes down, you don't lose any. Nope, you get zero, or it could be, you know, 2%. And then guess what? If it tanks on you, you lock in at that lower rate, so you didn't earn anything. But next year, you don't have to climb the wall back like if you were in the market, and you start participating in the upside. So it's important what institution you want to work with. Safety should be paramount, number one. Product should be number two. Even if you have a lot of money, you got to look at it, because we have something called the Real Rate Reporter. We can compare it to other indexes in this particular strategy. 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
1: 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And we have several other websites you can learn more about that. We're big into the education. So I mentioned what we do. So if you call, that's just to get together, see if it makes sense to come in for a meeting. But if you're far away, we can do a Zoom call. So once we do a Zoom call, most people come in, then it's complimentary. You ask us questions, we ask you. It's kind of like a discovery meeting. If it's a good fit, we give you some homework. And when you come in for the homework, we're going to see the road that you're on, which you have your money invested or saved at. Are you going to have enough money to last for you and your spouse, if you're married or if you're single, until you die? Do you have a written plan that shows you that? Not our road, our road. And we do something called the Retirement Roadmap. And this computer is non-emotional. All right? If it shows you're not going to retire, it may last until, let's say you're running money in 5 years, 10 years, or 15 years, then we have solutions. All right? Then on the third meeting, based on the solutions, if we've solved those issues, here's how we get paid. All right, number one, you can take the plan and take it elsewhere and have whoever wants to do it implement it. You pay us a fee because we are fiduciaries. However, let's say you want us to implement the plan. So if it's a red money strategy, we're talking about managed money, depending on how the size of the account, we could charge anywhere from 0.5% to 2%. If it's a green money strategy, we get market-like gains. 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We would get paid by the institution. It wouldn't be out of your pocket. All right? So you can learn more about that, and that's how we work. So, again, if you'd like to get on our calendar, schedule a meeting, 724-983-1617. 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That's where we post all the shows. So this is four segments. So now we're going to switch gears. We're going to talk a little bit about the Stock Farming Act. And then I got some questions I'm going to ask you. And we'll probably get through that and part of the next segment. Then we'll get into the political. Then you want to stay at the end because we always like to talk about. The question is, where are you going to spend eternity? You know for sure. You don't want to hope so. You want to know so. Where you are going to spend eternity. It's not me saying that. It's what Jesus, deity, God Almighty says, where you're going to spend eternity. So the NASDAQ, as you can see, has been an impressive run over the last four consecutive days. This comes from the Stock Almanac that I subscribe to. Daily gains of more than 1% came to an end when? August 5th. While the streak is over, its snippet will remain. Since the NASDAQ's inception in 1971, this is the only 18th occurrence of four straight 1% plus daily advances, underscoring just how uncommon this type of sustained buying pressure has been. History has generally rewarded these powerful moment bursts across the previous 17 occurrences. The four-day rally averaged, ready for this, 8.3% gain before ending. Following streak, the NASDAQ was higher 1 month later at 70.6% of the time, with an average gain of 3.78%. 3 months later, the index gained an average of 9.48% in advance of 82.4% of cases. 6 to 12 months returns were even stronger, average of 19.3% and 26.1% respectively. However, according to the Stock Almanac Digest, it says a closer look at the data reveals what? They said an important distinction. The first seven occurrences in 1974, 1991, overwhelmingly were bullies. Aside from the one-year loss following January 1987 streak and a slight six-month decline after December 1991 signal, every instant produced positive intermediate and long-term returns, reflecting a powerful secular bull market environment of that era. The 10 occurrences since 1988 tell a more mixed story. While the average four-day advance actually increased to 8.67%, subsequent gains have been more muted. 1 month returns average just 1.73%. 3 months gained average 6.34%. 6 months, 12.6%. The percentage positive outcome also slipped to 50% after 1 month and 70% over 3 months through 1 year, as several signals occurred during a challenging bear market, 1998 and so forth. The takeaway, here's the main point, takeaway, is that a relatively rare moment signals continue to lean bullish, but today's market has been less forgiving than earlier decades. Strong buying thrusts still tend to favor higher prices over the intermediate to longer term. But since 1988, the path to those gains has tended to be more volatile. The NASDAQ's four-day surge higher to start August was impressive, but they said, according to the Almanac, but it may not be enough to overcome a typical midterm and weakness, August, September, especially, they said, if what? The Strait of Hormuz deal does not materialize and energy prices begin to rise. So here's my point. We don't really know. So if you catch the wrong cycle and you're going to retire, you take money out and it starts to fall, as I mentioned usually every week, there's something called sequence and return and reverse, and you could be in big trouble. That's why you need to come into this retirement roadmap. I'm not opposed to putting in red money. If I was, I wouldn't have the fiduciary license and have the advisory firm. So I'm not opposed to that. Most of our clients are kind of mom-pop. We do have some extremely wealthy clients, but most people, if you look through the United States, aren't well. So most of people we work with are retired or about to retire. But even if you have a lot of money, people like having a bucket of money that they know they can have market-like gains with no downside. And besides their yellow money, that gives them a peace of mind. But if you have limited money, you should gravitate more to the yellow and green money. But you won't do that until you get a second opinion. And it's hard to get a second opinion from who? The first opinion. Okay, so let's go through some questions that we have. And I won't give you the source on the questions right now. But let's talk about some of the questions. All right. Do you want to be rich? Or do you want to be absolutely, positively guaranteed to never be poor? Let me read that again. Do you want to be rich? Or do you want to be absolutely, positively guaranteed that you will never be poor? Now, 95% of both men and women declare that they want the guarantee. You hear that? 5% don't, but 95% do. You could ask, if I could ask you or other people, as you know, that question 1,000 times and 950 times, get the answer you're looking for. Don't you think that's an important, and we know how can you do that? All right, I'll remember it again. Do you want to be rich? Or do you want to be absolutely positive, guaranteed you will never be poor? That's where that paycheck for life. So you have to answer that. I can't answer that. You have to answer that. Here's another good question. If you lost your job, say for 30 years, and if you're still working, it is, would that harm you and your family? Well, think about this. Isn't that retirement? You might not think it's a job while you're not working. This gentleman who wrote this paper, he says, I live very close to Northwestern Mutual's home office in downtown Milwaukee, Wisconsin. He said, I always try to make sure I stay in town for the annual convention because it's a really fun 5 days and I get to visit with all my Northwestern Mutual friends from all over the country. A few years ago, I was going to dinner with some of my friends. As they were in Wisconsin Avenue, Main Street of downtown Milwaukee, in front of the Pfizer or Pfister Hotel, we're going to eat Mason Street Grill inside the hotel. One of the agents trying to have a little fun with me said he would pay for my dinner if I could get an appointment with someone they selected who was standing on the street with us. Oh, he said, I figured I had nothing to lose because one of us was going to buy dinner anyway. I believe it would be a great opportunity to practice these questions. So he walked over. He said, I introduced myself as an insurance agent, as that's what he was, and pointed out the four in the Northwestern Mutual agents I was with and having dinner with. And while we were visiting Northwestern Mutual convention, I shared with him how they believed that I couldn't get an appointment with him, and I bet I could get an appointment with him. I asked, please, will you give me a little, help me a little fun with a few extra questions? It will take less than a minute, and I think it'll be really interesting questions. Would that be okay? Then I got really serious. I looked him straight in the eye and asked him, if you lost your job for 30 years, would that be harmful to him and his family? He replied, well, of course it would. I waited a few seconds and asked him to please consider care of my next question. He said, okay. I asked him, isn't that retirement? Then I asked a few more questions. How do you know you will not live your money? Are you comfortable with the idea that your biggest beneficiary of your IRA or your 401k might be the Internal Revenue Service instead of your family or your business? 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He said, I promised I wouldn't try to sell him anything. I would promise that I would only ask him questions.

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2: 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We're the fourth building on the left, catty-corner from Butler County Community College, known as BC3. I mentioned if you come from Route 18, past Staples, first traffic light turn left, you come from West Middlesex. Obviously, you're going to be heading north. You'll pass Tamashanner Golf Course on the right, FedEx on the left, next traffic light is Sheets on the right, Combine's Restaurant, which I was Thursday, I ate there earlier, Combine's Restaurant. Go to the next traffic light, turn right, is Innovation Way. We're the fourth building on the left. If you're coming from Ohio, say Youngstown off Belmont, go to Route 80, head east, get off exit 4B, head of Route 18, same directions I mentioned earlier. If you're coming from Warren, Trumbull County area, Route 82, just put in your GPS and you'll find us. But you want to schedule a meeting or have a Zoom call, our phone number is 724-983-1617, 724-983-1617. Our toll-free number is 800-264-4963. And this is not a track phone. This is my cell phone when they first came out. 724-699-3789, 724-699-3789. You can text me, call me. If we don't answer those phone calls, as I mentioned earlier, I treat that like litter. Do I say a not never return call? Never say never. But I'd say probably 95-98% of the times I don't. But if some reason slips through or one of us doesn't call you back, please leave your name and we'll get it back. And we'll have a phone call that's no charge. We can schedule a phone call, 5, 10, 15 minutes. Or if you want to schedule a meeting, come in to see us. 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You'll see lots of other websites, lots of contact free information. We're going to talk a little political, and then we're going to talk about the most important topic is when you die, where are you going to spend eternity? We're only here for a flicker compared to eternity, folks. We're talking about forever.

0: and ever and ever. It's not like taking a vacation and you say, I won't go next year, and you will not get to heaven because you're a good old gal or a good old boy. So this is from Bob Livingston. So you see, I'm a deplorable redneck, and I like my possum soup. So basically, I'm a conservative. But God loves all. He wants all, A-L-L, to come to repentance. Many people are called, few are chosen. But God foreknows who's going to come to him. So we're going to be talking about the secret, it's really not a secret, throughout the Bible, how you can know for sure where you're going to spend eternity. You don't want to hope so. You want to know so. So Bob Livingston says, 113 years of theft. Yeah. I wonder who he's talking about. Let's see. When Alan Greenspan, the former chairman at the Federal Reserve, passed away recently, the obituaries waxed poetic. What they failed to mention is that in 1967, long before he began propagandizing, you know, he wouldn't do that, right, for the Fed, he rallied against the very money he would soon prop up. He said, in the absence of the gold standard, there's no way to protect savings from confiscation through inflation. There's no safe store of value. Now, we've talked in the past, gold and silver, we do offer that, and we can get it usually a lot less because someone's got to be paying for this commercial. So we're not opposed to that, but that's still red money. Consider, we have a lot of clients that do put a certain portion of money in there. But anyway, let's talk more about what he had to say. As an insider, Greenspan understood that when new money is created, the elites get to use it before it gets into the economy. Yes, privilege to the royalty, the kings and queens, which does what? Dilutes the buying power of the money you hold. These people buy into the government's lie that inflation is necessary for a sound economy. One man who did not buy the lie wrote about it. And guess what happened to him? Go figure. He was jailed. That's right. He was jailed for pointing out the difference between a reserve note and a real sound money. What was his name? Lloyd Darlin. You might not have heard of him, but you probably heard about his book. And the book he wrote is entitled what? The Emperor's Clothes Cost $20. He got the idea by teaching basic economics to the first year college students. The experience opened his eyes. He learned that the students knew little to nothing about money and how it worked. Sounds like he'd been a great professor. I wish I'd had him. His writing was sparked by a student who asked, does anybody know this stuff? Turns out, guess what? Most do not. The money creators don't want you and I to know what he revealed. That paper money itself is nothing but a form of disguised taxation. This is part of the reason the book was suppressed by the government. You can read more about it in the insert. Well, you don't have the insert, but you can call me. We can talk more about it. Include with this letter. And once you read The Emperor's Clothes Cost $20. That's the name of it. You can go to Amazon. The Emperor's Clothes Cost $20. That's not the only place. You'll understand how timeless it is. You'll be amazed how the events Darlin wrote about in the late 70s and early 80s continue to play himself out today. Except, he said, only worse. And you know how and why the uncanny predictions Darlin made then are coming true now? What can you do about your currency being debauched before it loses the rest of its value? Well, give us a call or come in and have that second opinion if you have enough confidence to come in, even though if you're working with someone. Doesn't mean you have to do something. One other thing before we talk about the most important topic where you spend eternity, do we have a farm? F-A-R-M crisis. Now, I grew up in the country in the 4-H. But I wasn't a full-fledged farmer. I did farm work. We had pigs. We had a little bit of cows. We had a lot of chickens. You know, capons, although the 4-H. In very few words, he says, yes, we do. Is there a massive government interference in trade? Farms have a debt accumulation from bad years. There's regulatory overhead, squeezing margins, and generalization abandonment and aging out. And when Washington adds export barriers and massive fertilizer price spikes due to war, you have what? A huge farm crisis. Then there's been a bankruptcy spike. You may not be aware of that, but family farm filings, you ready for this? Listen to this. Jumped 46% in 2025. There is a succession vacuum. The farmers who remain are aging out. There's more operators 75 and older than ever before, and their children largely aren't stepping in. Our trade policy is backfiring. Tariffs and trade tensions disrupted agriculture exports in 2025. Corn faces the same risk as the recent soybean panic if traditional overseas markets close or refuse to buy. Then there's what? The cattle herd contraction. Yep. Cattle herd contraction. The national cattle inventory sits at a 75-year low. The national cattle inventory sits at a 75-year low. Beef prices stay high because supply is thin. But feeder cattle availability is tight. For producers caught in the middle, feed costs keep climbing while revenue depends on volatile commodity prices. The math for maintaining a farm doesn't work when you're producing more but selling less at higher costs. It's the equation killing family operations. So, folks, here's the important thing. Who is the Alpha, the Omega, the beginning and the end? Who is omnibeloved, omnipresent, omnipotent, omniscient? Jesus, deity, God Almighty. So man's appointed once to die, Hebrews 9:27. That's right, once. I didn't say twice. You're either going to spend eternity in heaven or hell. As I said earlier, you will not get there because you're a good old gal boy. The Bible said there's none righteous. No, not one. All have sinned and fall short of God. Compared to a righteous, holy God, you and I are filthy rags. Isaiah 64:6, I'm paraphrasing that. So basically, I just cut through it, make it very simple. Compared to a righteous, holy God, you and I, scumbags. Now, you might not be as scummy as me, but we're scumbags. So how do you get there? You can't get there by works, because you're not a good God boy. I said, there's none righteous. So here's the secret. If you want to spend eternity in heaven, now, many people profess, but many people don't possess. They choose to hope so. You don't want to hope so. You want to know so. Here's what the Bible says. Number one, before you repent, ask for forgiveness. That's that godly sorrow that 2 Corinthians 7:10 says. You have to ask for forgiveness of your sins. Before you do that, you've got to recognize you're a sinner and humble. James 4:10 says, humble yourself before the Lord, and he'll lift you up. Humble first. Those who humble themselves will be exalted. Those who exalt themselves will be humble. So humble, repent. That's that godly sorrow. Ask for forgiveness of your sins. Number three, believe Jesus Christ died on the cross for you and me and rose on the third day. And believe Jesus Christ is the God, not a God like a cult to deity. Hypostatic union, fully God, fully man. Then receive and then become. Becomes the Lordship, becoming more like him. You'll have old nature, like I have, Dave Goldner's under construction, and I have new nature. It's a battle. You've got to die to self daily. Then get plugged in a Bible-based Christ-centered family-oriented church. Start reading your Bible. It may start with the book of John, Genesis, Bible study, prayer, fellowship. You'll never arrive. And then help us fulfill the Great Commission, Matthew 28:19-20, and Acts 1:8. We have resources. One of them is the $300 bill, the million-dollar bill. It looks real. It has the gospel message on the second side. Case for Christ by Lee Strobel. The condensed version, Biblical Answers by Heaven by Randy Elkhorn, is condensed version. And then from Ben the Explosion, 2 question marks. If you die, where will you spend eternity? If you say heaven, why should God let you in? John 3:3 says you must what? Be born again to see the kingdom of God. People ask me, are you one of those born-again believers? That's just like being pregnant. Either you are or you're not. So that's the no-so, not the hope-so. Are you on the narrow road or the wide road? God wants all to come to repentance. Many people are called, few are chosen, and God foreknows him. Unfortunately, most people will not humble themselves. You'll never arrive, but that's the secret, the most important decision you can make. Help us fulfill that Great Commission, Matthew 28:19-20, Acts 1:8. Come by and get the resources that I mentioned. I have a lot more. If you can't, we'll be glad to ship them to you, pay shipping and handling. So thanks for tuning in. We'll talk to you next week. And remember this, it's the day the Lord made. Rejoice and be glad in it.
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2: The nation has a new top law enforcement official. I'm Angelo Bavaro, Fox News. President Trump's nearly doomed attorney general pick, Todd Blanch, squeaked through Senate confirmation overnight after a last-minute Republican lifeline.
3: His narrow confirmation comes after Senator Bill Cassidy backed him, and it was a key vote after Republicans Susan Collins and Lisa Murkowski sided with Democrats to oppose him.
4: On this vote, the yeas are 50, the nays are 49. The nomination is confirmed.
3: Blanche is reacting, saying, "I am deeply honored by the trust and confidence President Trump has placed in me to lead the Department of Justice as our great nation's 88th Attorney General."
2: Fox's Madeline Rivera. The Senate also advanced a bipartisan interim spending bill, which helps avoid a government shutdown. President Trump says he's planning to appeal to the Supreme Court after a lower court ordered the halt of construction on the White House ballroom.
5: Federal appeals court affirming 2-1 that whether, quote, a massive ballroom should be constructed is for Congress to decide and not a matter for executive self-help. And it cites the Constitution as assigning Congress, not the executive, the responsibility to decide proposed changes to the physical design of the White House, and that in order to move forward, the Trump administration must obtain Congress's authorization. Well, President Trump blasted the ruling on Truth Social, saying, in part, quote, "We are presidents elected by the people of the United States of America and have many rights, including the right to fix, renovate, secure, protect, and beautify the White House grounds, which has been built and rebuilt and renovated and re-renovated, repaired, and simply made better."
2: 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Former President Joe Biden's prostate cancer has spread to other parts of his body. 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Hunter also said the cancer is causing his father pain, even as he continues to speak out on public issues. 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
2: Talks continue between the U.S. and Iran.
18: President Trump is speaking more realistically about the peace talks. He's not saying things are going great. He's saying things are going fine, and that the reason the United States has not hit Iran again is because he's trying to give peace a chance. It's not because we're out of ammo.
19: We have certain types of munitions that are very powerful, that we have unlimited, virtual unlimited supply. We have others where it's a little bit tighter.
18: We have been led to believe earlier in the week that the conflict could be over by now. It hasn't happened yet.
2: Fox's Peter Ducey, a spokesperson for Iran's IRGC, says the Strait of Hormuz will reopen if the U.S. accepts Iran's terms, adding the reopening is independent of talks between Iran and Oman. Several high-profile Democrats are rallying around Senate candidate Abdul El-Sayed after his primary victory in Michigan.
20: Former Vice President Kamala Harris is the latest high-profile Democrat to endorse progressive Michigan Senate nominee Abdul El-Sayed.
21: These elections will help determine what our government does on a whole lot of issues.
20: Sayed, who was critical of the Biden-Harris administration's handling of Gaza, supported the uncommitted movement against their renomination in 2024. When Harris became the nominee, he called her campaign's effort to sell joy, quote, nauseating. Now he's thanking Harris for the support, writing, "She understands the key role of control of the U.S. Senate plays in lowering prices for Michiganders and holding Trump accountable." Pete Buttigieg and Gavin Newsom will rally for El-Sayed in Michigan.
2: Fox's Mark Meredith. Four people, including a child, were killed in Russian attacks on Ukraine's capital and the surrounding region. This as Ukraine hit another oil refinery in Russia. According to local officials, residents are enduring regular drone and missile barrages that Kyiv's depleted air defenses are struggling to counter. I'm Angelo Bavaro, and this...
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0: Welcome to House of Cards. Dave Weishaupt with you here, deep from the swamps of Jersey. We got a great show coming up for you. You know, usually during the show, I get to interview some of the biggest newsmakers in the gaming and casino industries. But this week, I'm going to be joined by the House of Cards executive producer, Doug Weishaupt, and we're going to actually talk about some of the biggest news stories happening in the gaming and casino industry. Whether it be casinos, sports betting, iGaming, esports, the gaming industry is constantly changing, and Doug's going to pick a couple of the biggest stories that occur in the last month, and we're going to talk about them and see what they mean for the gaming industry. So when we come back, we're talking about some of the biggest gaming and casino news stories of the month. So stick around. We'll be right back with House of Cards. Hey, this is Dave Weishaupt from House of Cards with your House of Cards gaming report for the week of August 3rd, 2026. Caesars Entertainment opens Caesars Republic Lake Tahoe Hotel and Resort. The new casino floor features new slot machines, table games, new high limit and poker experiences, and a renovated Caesars sportsbook. New Jersey has reported its third mega jackpot winner. In the early hours of July 4th, a player placed a $2 bet on the Silver Lux 7 Hold'em Respin on Hard Rock Bet Online and won a jackpot of over $2 million. That was the largest jackpot payout in Hard Rock Bet Online casino history. And finally, speaking of records, one happened at Foxwoods Resort Casino in Connecticut. Also on July 4th was the resort's plan to get into the Guinness Book of World Records by giving out the largest bingo payout ever during their Firecracker Bingo event. And they did when someone took home a jackpot of $440,000. Any news or tips regarding casinos, gaming, or legislation, send us an email at newsroom at houseofcardsradio.com and follow us on X at HOC Radio.
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0: Welcome back to House of Cards. Dave Weishaddle with you. This week, I'm joined by the House of Cards executive producer, Doug Weishaddle, and we're going to actually talk about some of the biggest news stories happening in the gaming and casino industry.
1: Well, back on July 13th, we welcomed a new participant in the regulated commercial iGaming industry, and that is the province of Alberta up in Canada.
0: Boy, did they launch. Boy, that is like, I think everything is there now.
1: Well, they had, and I'll give you the list here. We have the Alberta Gaming Liquor and Cannabis Organization. Mm-hmm. That's running everything. They're monitoring all that. They are acting as the regulator, mm-hmm. the AGLC.
0: Okay.
1: Prior to the launch, they had registered 50 operators, 58 critical gaming systems providers. That's a cool phrasing for saying the platform providers. Mm-hmm. Besides the 14 normal platform providers. We've got the Integrity. We've got everything else mixed in with all this. Over 15 launched at midnight on July 13th. They had a little bit of a shotgun start.
0: Yeah.
1: And that's always fun to say.
0: Sure.
1: So we now have a brand new entrant into this. We have FanDuel, DraftKings, BetMGM, Caesars, Bet365, BetRivers, PointsBet. By the way, it's always nice to see PointsBet.
0: Yeah, I remember them.
1: Betway, Bet99. Bet99 is one of the Canadian-only sites that's there. 888, okay. TonyBet.
0: TonyBet. Yeah. Oh, hey, I'm Tony.
1: Yeah.
0: The Come bet with me.
1: Hollywood Casino, Bally's, Pure Casino Entertainment, and River Cree iGaming.
0: Okay.
1: They were one of the first ones to launch. Mm-hmm. By the way, they mentioned that Fanatics and Hard Rock Bet have not announced any intentions about an Alberta launch.
0: Okay.
1: So that's kind of an interesting pair to be left out.
0: I'm sure there's going to be more coming down the road. So, you know, I never count anyone out. But they have everything. They have online casinos, sports betting, everything.
1: Yep. Well, they are following Ontario's model.
0: Sure.
1: AGLC is acting as a regulator. The Alberta Gaming Liquor and I just like saying Alberta Gaming Liquor and Cannabis altogether. Mm-hmm. And the AIGC, which is the Alberta iGaming Corporation.
0: Okay.
1: They are going to be the manager and the conductor for the entire market. AGLC is a regulator. And they had something that was interesting, and I'm glad to see this. They put a huge focus on responsible gambling from the first
0: moment.
1: That's
0: great. That's great. No, I mean, Canada is great with responsible gaming. They really put an effort into that, and they do things the right way out there.
1: Well, prior to the launch, and this is what spurred on this regulation, they had found that approximately 70% of online gaming activity in Alberta was done with unregulated offshore sites.
0: Sure. I mean, just, you know, look, and that goes for the states down here that don't allow sports betting or casinos or anything yet, even though you say it's illegal, doesn't mean it's not happening. So
1: right.
0: If it's happening anyway, you might as well, number one, make money off it. Number mm-hmm. two, you know, put regulations on it so you can help problem gamblers. You can't have these gambling programs funded by, you know, the state and everything if you don't have regulations for
1: right.
0: casinos and sports betting. So, you know, they're, you know, you're actually, in some bizarre way, you're helping people with gambling problems if you allow gambling in your jurisdiction, because it allows government programs to help people who need the help.
1: Yeah.
0: Yeah.
1: And like I said, they put a very
0: if that made any sense.
1: That
0: I don't
1: made perfect sense.
0: That's bizarre logic on my part.
1: They made sure all the approved operators were following guidelines that prioritized player health, safety, responsible gambling. Mm-hmm. They had that mandatory third-party RG check certification.
0: Yeah.
1: If you don't see it on the site, it's not a regulated,
0: usually
1: licensed sportsbook.
0: Well, down here,
1: a gaming platform.
0: Well, usually down here, that RG symbol is usually on the, I think it's
1: in
0: on
1: different
0: the upper
1: places everywhere.
0: Corner. I think it's the right corner or left. It's up on the corner.
1: Well, it's also depending on
0: the top of the page.
1: It's in different places between the desktop and the mobile, too.
0: Oh, yeah.
1: So you got to look around for that.
0: Yeah, yeah. I'm thinking of the desktop.
1: Yeah.
0: So, yeah.
1: And then they also had this right off the bat at midnight, centralized self-exclusion list.
0: Good, you know.
1: So, that's part of the regulations they have. Operators must promote that system.
0: Sure.
1: Which is kind of nice to see, because a lot of times when a market launched here in the United States, we did not see that being promoted mm-hmm. right off the bat. But I think Alberta's benefiting from not just Ontario, but watching what's going on in the United States a bit, too.
0: Mm-hmm.
1: Because it's just, they are taking everything that they've seen, putting it all into one good system.
0: Okay.
1: And, you know, we'll see exactly where everything goes, but according to estimates, Alberta could generate more than $700 million in annual revenue.
0: Yeah, no, it's a moneymaker.
1: That's Canadian.
0: Yeah, it's a moneymaker.
1: $500 million from online casinos, $200 million from sports betting, and they compared it to Ontario. In 2025, Ontario generated 4.04 billion Canadian bucks. That's about 2.86 billion in the last year, 2025. Okay. That's up 34% from 2024. So it's going to be an interesting market to watch.
0: Yeah, no, absolutely. I think it's going to be great.
1: They've earmarked 20% of all revenues to go back into certain state-funded resources for Albertans. I actually saw somebody put that up.
0: Albertans.
1: Just put an NS on the word Alberta. Also, this was interesting. This was in one of the press releases. FanDuel announced an $80,000 Canadian donation to Alberta-related nonprofits.
0: Mm-hmm.
1: DraftKings did $150,000 to Food Banks Alberta.
0: Great.
1: And then they were looking at what was being offered by the different operators there. DraftKings. They're going to be doing Sportsbook, Casino, and Golden Nugget online gaming brands. So we're going to see Golden Nugget
0: okay.
1: up there, too.
0: Sounds good.
1: And Caesars has all three of their digital platforms, Caesars Online, or Caesars Sportsbook and Casino, mm-hmm. Caesars Palace Casino Online, or Online Casino, however you want to phrase it, and Horseshoe is going to be up there,
0: Horseshoe.
1: Too.
0: Okay,
1: it's interesting seeing Horseshoe outside the United States.
0: I like Horseshoe, yeah. But, I have an account with Horseshoe. Yeah.
1: And they did a quick survey. 61% of Albertans surveyed viewed online gambling as safe after learning about the regulatory framework.
0: Yeah, I know.
1: So I guess there's still a percentage of people out there that are still wary.
0: Sure. I mean,
1: there's always
0: I mean, you know, it just launched.
1: Yes.
0: You know, let them get used to it. Let them see what it does and how it, you know, the community reacts to it. So, yeah. Okay.
1: And your favorite sportsbook name right there, Tony Bett.
0: Tony.
1: They did a YouGov survey, too. 74% of surveyed players in Alberta, Ontario, and Quebec are not going to use a platform without a Canadian license now.
0: Okay.
1: So that's a good number right there to start off with. I wonder if it's going to increase or decrease as time goes by. But three different provinces that have this kind of market are all saying they 75%, three-quarters of the population say they're not going to use an unlicensed book.
0: Great. That's good.
1: So congratulations, Alberta.
0: Yep. Stick around. We'll be right back with more House of Cards.

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0: 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For those of you just joining us, I am talking with House of Cards executive producer Doug Weishaupt, talking about some of the biggest gaming and casino news stories of the month.
1: You know, I think we found the perfect way to start off an NFL year. Okay. We have a front office person being suspended for gambling.
0: Oh, Arizona?
1: Arizona Cardinals.
0: Okay, yeah, yeah.
1: So we have an Arizona Cardinals personnel executive, Ryan Gold. That's the person that's involved in all of this.
0: Mm-hmm.
1: He was suspended indefinitely for violating the league's gambling policy.
0: You know, I'm almost to the point where I'm seriously thinking that, you know, professional athletes and professional people involved with professional sports get caught gambling. They must have a gambling problem. I'm starting to feel that way because it's unexplainable that why he would even do something like this, unless he has a real issue or a real problem, or there's a situation that's causing him to do this, because you're going to get caught. You're always going to get caught. I mean, it can't be for the money. He's making a good living. And
1: Well, before you say that, we don't know what his salary is.
0: Well, come on. He's in professional sports. It's better than, like, 85% of the people out there working. I mean, if you're in, you know, management in an NFL office, you know, you're making good money. But I'm just saying, I just don't understand why they risk their career and their financial position to do something like this. I mean, it's just, I'm starting to think, you know, there are some gambling issues, gambling problems. I mean, I think, you know, anyone who gets caught doing this should be required to go through some counseling, because I'm to the point where I'm not understanding why they're risking everything to just blatantly violate policies like this.
1: It could also be a matter of, it's one of those things, can I get away with sticking my hand in the cookie jar without getting caught?
0: That's not a
1: gambling addiction. That's I want to flout the rules and get away with
0: it. Yeah, but that's part of some psychological issues that are going on there. So, I just don't get why. I mean, they're going to get caught. There's processes. Mm-hmm. There's technology that tells you when you bet, who's betting, how much you're betting, where you're betting. I mean, there has to be some kind of program that they are required to go through for gambling addiction, because it's just not making sense to me now.
1: Well, before we get too far into this, which we already are. The NFL gambling policy.
0: Let me get off my soapbox now.
1: No, the NFL, for those who don't know by now, with all the gambling suspensions and issues the NFL gambling policy, it prohibits anyone in the NFL, and that's everybody, players, front office, trainers, all that stuff, from participating or facilitating any form of sports gambling and from providing third parties non-public information. Now, according to what the NFL investigated and found, allegedly, I got to say allegedly right now.
0: Sure.
1: I mean, he's suspended indefinitely. Yeah. Yes, you can actually say definitively they found something. But they did find, through the investigation, that this guy in the front office, this personnel executive, provided confidential, non-public, inside information regarding 2026 draft selections.
0: Yes, yes.
1: Now, the press release that was issued did not really specifically say how much. I've seen other people reporting that he did a parlay on the first five Cardinals draft choices, which, as a personnel executive, he knew what they were going to be choosing.
0: I mean,
1: he won about $700,000.
0: You know, that's ridiculous. That's a lot of money, you know, but then, you know, put that to your retirement, because you're not going to be making any more money in the NFL anymore.
1: Well, here's the other thing. So, they also found he gave information out to third parties.
0: Sure.
1: Because they had third parties come forward and say, hey, he did this.
0: Yeah, yeah.
1: Now, the one question I have is, the money he makes on the bets is one thing. if he's made any, to be honest with you. We don't really know the full extent of how much he's bet, because they also said NFL and college games, too.
0: Mm-hmm.
1: But if he was paid for the third-party information,
0: well, I'm sure
1: we don't know that
0: everything's. I'm sure everything's going to shake out, and everything is going to be, as the weeks go on, we're going to know more and more and more. And, you know, it's just, you know. Well, you won $700,000, but, you know, will the NFL sue him? Will he has to go? Is there any legal fees that he has to spend? I mean, you know.
1: Well, he can appeal it.
0: Sure, go ahead.
1: But also, just to round out the story, mm-hmm. the NFL found that there was no integrity issues with any of the games that he placed wagers
0: sure.
1: on. Whether, I don't know if they looked at the college games too closely, but according to the NFL, they found no integrity issues with regards to his betting activities. The Cardinals stepped up, too. The Cardinals say we fully support the league's decision in this matter, and they said it only reached a single employee.
0: Okay.
1: So I don't know how detailed their investigation was either. So,
0: well, there's a lot of employees, so I'm sure they're talking to all their employees. So, you know, if there was more than one employee, guess what? You know, your name is probably going to get out there because a lot of people are talking and talking to the team.
1: Well, they said the NFL and the Cardinals both cooperated in the investigation. They worked with each other to go through it. They found no other member of the organization, coach or player, that was involved in this. They have not said how far outside of the NFL this has reached in terms of who he gave the information to. And, you know, it's very interesting. You can make money on the betting, and that you could say, okay, he made this amount of money, keep it to his retirement. We don't know if he was paid for any of the third-party information.
0: First off, that was a joke, because he's done with the NFL.
1: I'm just saying.
0: I'm meaning his retirement, meaning he's not working in the NFL anymore.
1: Well, no, what I'm saying is he made money on the betting, but we don't know if he made any money giving out the third-party information.
0: I'm sure that's what the investigation is about, too. So I'm sure this isn't over. I'm sure there's going to be more information coming out as the weeks go on. But is the state of Arizona doing anything? Are there regulators looking at things?
1: They have not said whether the Arizona Division of Gaming is investigating. I would assume any time you have something like this.
0: I would guess they would have to be looking into it a little bit. So,
1: The fact that it violated the NFL gambling policy, probably there's something in the Cardinals organization. Every team probably has their own gambling policy.
0: Well, I think I know the NFL. I can't conflict with the NFL policy.
1: I'm just saying they may do other things to keep track of all this stuff. But it looks like what happened also was the integrity side of everything kicked in. The electronic records of his betting activity was supplied. So one of the books or one of the integrity things was actually giving that information as well.
0: They have the technology to know who bets, know what you bet on, know where you bet, what time you bet, how much you bet. It's there. It's the technology. That's why I'm saying, you know, these athletes and these executives know that the technology is out there. They know if you bet on something, they will find you. That's why I'm saying there must be something more than I need money. It must be something that, you know, I maybe have an issue with problem gambling, because I know the rules and I'm doing things against those rules.
1: Yep.
0: So I don't know. I mean, hopefully maybe someone takes a look at that and, you know, and if he... There should be some programs that you're mandatory have to go through.
1: Well, according to the NFL, they've got programs.
0: I hope so.
1: And also, every season, they have now been doing these educational programs. And again, you got a guy here, the Cardinals, this gold guy here.
0: But
1: he's 13 years in the league.
0: I know. It's one of those things. Well,
1: this is not a new guy coming in.
0: All these programs are great, and they help a lot of people with a lot of problems. But let me tell you another thing that, you know, these teams are businesses. You put these programs out not only to educate, to inform, and really help people who may think they have a problem, but they also there to cover your ass. I mean, I'm sure lawyers are there. Get this information out, do seminars, do talks, get everything out there so, you know, people can say, oh, they never told me that wasn't wrong, or that they never told me. So it's one of those things. Yeah, helping people is great, but also there's an aspect of that of, you know, CYA for the teams.
1: Oh, yeah.
0: Legally, anyway.
1: But again, you know, you're dealing with a 13-year guy here.
0: Sure.
1: And I would say if he was a new guy, okay, maybe there's some confusion there. 13 years in the league, the NFL, with the Cardinals. Mm-hmm. You know, that is one of those situations where this guy knew, or should have had some back in the back of his head saying, I'm doing something wrong.
0: Yeah, yeah.
1: And I think maybe this will, I'm wondering if this is going to spur other teams to start doing some investigations too.
0: Yeah, well, look, I mean,
1: just to do the CYA maneuver on their part.
0: It opens your eyes, and, you know, I mean, anyone out there.
1: Really, it opens your eyes now after all these suspensions?
0: Look, I mean,
1: my eyes are open, and, you know, I just expect every couple of weeks something to happen in one of the leagues now.
0: Yeah,
1: that's the sad part about where this industry is.
0: Yeah, and it's, you know, now we're entering in prediction markets too. We have to formulate policies and rules and regulations for prediction markets. So
1: unless it
0: keeps going. Yeah. It's a tough job to monitor this stuff.
1: It evolves quicker than I think a lot of the policies can keep up with now. And again, like I said, every week now I'm expecting a different league to have some sort of issue with this now. And that's sad.
0: Yep. Stick around. We'll be right back with more House of Cards.

0: 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Well, if you excuse me now, the game is about to go on, and the wind is just right for drinking.
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0: 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For those of you just joining us, I am talking with House of Cards executive producer Doug Weishottle, talking about some of the biggest gaming and casino news stories of the month.
1: Well, it looks like we're going to see another attempt to bring horse racing back to Las Vegas.
0: Oh, okay.
1: We have...
0: I hope it does. I mean, I'm a fan of horse racing, and I hope it flourishes and you know, does better than it has been, but good. I think it's great that Las Vegas could have a racetrack.
1: Well, the current home of the National Horse Players Championship... Mm-hmm. Which is sort of like a betting tournament for horses. That is still being held in Las Vegas, but there's no actual racing being held mm-hmm. in Nevada, or at least the Las Vegas area. Mm-hmm. And we've got a Bitcoin millionaire or billionaire.
0: Usually they're billionaires, they're not millionaires.
1: So. Depending on what day of the week it is with Bitcoin.
0: Yeah.
1: He is planning to build a $550 million thoroughbred racetrack.
0: I hope it happens. I hope that'd be a great addition to Las Vegas. The question for me is, I mean, will the casino owners accept something like that? I know the casinos, Las Vegas and Nevada doesn't have a lottery because casino owners think it competes with the casinos. I'm just curious about, is this finding support with casino owners? I know they put a premium on, you know, people walking through the door, and anything that may distract people from walking through their casino doors, they're not in favor of. So I'm curious to see if, you know, something like this, they you know, embrace for the city.
1: To your point, has specifically come out and said this will not be a racino.
0: Well, you know, but still, anything that takes away, if a lot of casino owners will think, you know, people are spending the money at the racetrack that they would otherwise be spending at my casino. So I'm not in favor of that. Well, I would think there'd be a number of casino owners that, you know, wouldn't accept that kind of competition. Like I said, they feel that the lottery is a competition for people's money.
1: I think you got to look at maybe if he does deals with some of the race books at the casinos where they can actually televise the tracks and have betting on it. That's one
0: maybe go
1: right
0: into
1: there.
0: A partnership with a casino or a casino brand, but you know, we'll see. I hope he does it. I hope he brings racing back to Las Vegas. It'd be great. It'd be an amazing addition.
1: Well,
0: so, I mean, it'd be something. One extra thing for Las Vegas, you know, they have the F1 that, you know, draws a lot of people there. You know, they have the Sphere. I mean, a day at the racetrack might be a little hot in some days for, you know, in the summertime. But, you know, it's one of those things where I think
1: it's
0: it would
1: not
0: be
1: gonna
0: a
1: be,
0: nice.
1: They're not going to have racing during the summer.
0: Okay. Well,
1: here, I'll give you the plan right here. So, racing season, 60 race days.
0: Okay.
1: Thursday through Saturday.
0: All right.
1: November 1 through April 1st.
0: See, that'd be perfect.
1: Yep.
0: That'd be perfect.
1: Grandstand would seat at least 20,000.
0: Okay.
1: With it's expandable to 40,000.
0: Mm-hmm.
1: And this is going to be on a 50, or it's proposed to be, on a 55-acre stretch of land, Las Vegas Boulevard, between Mandalay Bay and the M Resort.
0: See,
1: so
0: that'd
1: that's
0: be
1: a
0: great.
1: Good spot right
0: that
1: there.
0: That would be great. That would be awesome. So I hope it's supported by casino owners, and I hope it'd be embraced by the city, because I think it's something... One extra thing that people in Las Vegas can go to.
1: Well, they had tried these before.
0: Yeah, I know.
1: Back in 1953, they had Las Vegas Park.
0: Mm-hmm.
1: That was open 13 days.
0: Mm-hmm.
1: It was shut down because of fraud issues.
0: Okay.
1: Then they had Thunderbird Downs, 1963 to 1966. Constant ownership changes and controversies, clashes with casino interests.
0: Yeah, you go.
1: Yep.
0: See, I told you.
1: And then there was a previous version of Las Vegas Downs back in the early 80s.
0: Oh, okay. I didn't even know.
1: But it was just Greyhound.
0: It was just Greyhound. And how long did that last?
1: Horse racing at the track, besides the Greyhound, lasted only a month before the property foreclosed.
0: Mm-hmm. Okay.
1: So they've not had success mm-hmm. with horse racing.
0: Well, look, I mean, if, you know, the casino owners will accept it and embrace it, and I think it'd have a great, great future in Las Vegas. But you know what? It's, you know, the city has to put it, get behind it. You
1: yes.
0: know?
1: Well, according to the creator, who is, he was the founder of Bitcoin ATM company Hilt.
0: Okay.
1: So the Bitcoin ATM machines you see in a lot of the casinos are his.
0: Okay.
1: He's already said he's got outside investors who have committed to half of the $550 million budget mm-hmm. or proposed funding. He's got others that are a private club, sort of like the Hong Kong Jockey Club.
0: Oh,
1: but
0: yeah.
1: it's an American version
0: oh, okay.
1: of this. It's
0: okay.
1: not Hong Kong Jockey Club. They are going to be footing up some of the money as well. So he's got some of the money already figured out. And he's already proposing nightly purses of $1.5 million,
0: mm-hmm.
1: which actually probably will make this a little bit more of a success than previous versions. Higher the purses, the more interest you get.
0: Sounds like a great plan. Sounds like it'd be a great addition to the city. It's just, you know, the casino owners have such a huge voice in Las Vegas. It's, you know, I think if you at least get them to accept the idea, I mean, and not rail against it, like, I would guess some of them will.
1: Well, he's got one other hurdle he's got to overcome.
0: What other hurdle?
1: The state of Nevada has to amend or change the Parimutuel Wagering Act that's in place right mm-hmm. now. As of July 1992, mm-hmm. to get a parimutuel license in the state of Nevada, you have to have a commitment for 200 hotel rooms on the property.
0: Yeah.
1: So, but he's already said he's not doing a Racino. He's not doing a hotel.
0: Mm-hmm.
1: So they've got to figure out a way to, you know, amend the situation or get some kind of zoning variance.
0: Like some kind
1: this.
0: Of variance or something like
1: so,
0: that.
1: But,
0: so, okay.
1: But he said he's not going to do a Racino. So maybe
0: that will
1: assure the casino
0: rule,
1: support too.
0: That rule always supports the casino owners. I'm sure they love that. I'm sure they're going to point to that. So that's one of those things where, you know, the casino owners have a loud voice in Las Vegas, as they should.
1: Again,
0: I mean, they make that city go.
1: It's interesting because he's already met with the casino operators, he said.
0: Mm-hmm.
1: But no word on whether or not they are supportive of this. Unless you get some way to tie in the casinos at the track. You know, that could be one
0: have
1: way of
0: some kind
1: doing
0: of,
1: things.
0: You know, do rewards points,
1: the
0: tie
1: rewards
0: something
1: thing.
0: In with it. I don't know.
1: Or have some sort of junkets attached
0: sure,
1: to, you know.
0: Sure, you know.
1: What do they call it, trams or what are they called?
0: Or be part of their comp system,
1: yeah.
0: You know, if you get a free wager at one of the races or something. I don't know.
1: Yeah.
0: Something like that. Just
1: free parking, which is now a problem in Vegas
0: sure.
1: now when they're now charging
0: sure.
1: for parking.
0: Sure.
1: So,
0: sure.
1: You know, there's so many different ways. But, again, at least he's got the casino operators involved from the very beginning.
0: Yeah.
1: I mean, he's just not going to go ahead and do this and say, I don't care what you say.
0: He's smart for doing it.
1: Yeah. So. Well, obviously, he's founder of a Bitcoin ATM company.
0: Yeah.
1: Smart guy right there to begin with.
0: Stick around. We'll be right back with more House of Cards.

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3: Welcome to another edition of Beating the House. I'm Doug Weishattle here with Dave Weishattle. We're going to be crisscrossing the country, sometimes the continent, sometimes even the world, talking about the latest jackpots in the casino and lottery industries. 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This week, we're going to start off with a announcement from Bright Star Lottery. This is our games feature where we're going to be talking about some new games here. Actually, this is not new games. These are an extension. Now, Bright Star Lottery used to be the IGT Lottery Division. It was a rebrand recently from IGT to Bright Star Lottery PLC. They have announced a five-year extension with Sony Pictures. And this is to continue developing and distributing Ghostbusters-themed omni-channel lottery games.
4: Wow, okay. How many Ghostbusters movies were there? I mean, with the original cast. I'm assuming, is this with the original cast, the games?
3: That I don't know. I know a lot of them don't feature the images of the original cast.
4: Oh, okay.
3: Most of it's Slimer.
4: It's Slimer.
3: They even have a Stay Puft Marshmallow
4: okay,
3: Man one.
4: All right,
3: so,
4: I can see it. Okay.
3: But this is based upon the movies. It's the... let's see, we had one, two, three of the original movies.
4: And then we had one with the all-female cast.
3: And then we had two with the kids.
4: Yeah, the kids of the original cast.
3: Right.
4: I don't know if it was the kids of all. Was it Egon?
3: It was the kids of the original.
4: I didn't see the movie, so I'm trying to remember the commercials.
3: And the adult was Paul Rudd.
4: Oh, that's right. Okay. All right.
3: And also one of the kids, I think it was Egon's child, was played by the kid from Stranger Things.
4: I did not know that.
3: Maybe yeah, one of the Stranger Things kids is in it.
4: Stranger Things kids.
3: I don't know what
4: that is. By the way, tell me if I'm crazy or not. I kind of remember a Ghostbusters, I don't know if it was a cartoon or whatever, but in the 70s and early 80s, there was a Ghostbusters TV show with a gorilla. Am I wrong on that? Am I...
3: No, actually, no, you're 100% right, because that is the origin of the name.
4: Oh, that was... The original the one with the gorilla, right? There was one with a gorilla. Right?
3: There was a 13 episode.
4: I don't remember any specific episode, but I know there was a Ghostbusters show in the 70s, I think it was, and I remember a gorilla.
3: Late 70s.
4: Mid
3: to late 70s. 76, 77, something like that, but... Filmation did a live-action 13-episode Ghostbusters.
4: Okay.
3: Where it was two guys and a gorilla hunting ghosts.
4: Okay, all right. Okay, it sounds like a fever dream kind of thing.
3: No, no. Well, a lot of people don't realize that, but Sony had to purchase a license.
4: Who the hell makes up these? I remember some really weird shows in the 70s. I mean, two guys hunting ghosts with a gorilla. I remember a Saturday morning, I don't know if it was Sid and Marty Croft, Bigfoot and Wild Boy.
3: Sigmund the Sea Monster.
4: Yeah. Isis,
3: yep.
4: Or something like that. Then I remember Shazam.
3: That's, what's his name? Isis is, what's his name's
4: Kirk
3: mother?
4: Cameron's
3: Kirk Cameron's
4: mother.
3: Mom.
4: Yeah.
3: So I
4: didn't know, I don't know her name, but yeah, I remember those shows. So
3: yeah.
4: It's,
3: don't forget Electro Woman and Dinah Girl.
4: Electro Woman and Dinah, Dr. Shrinker.
3: Dr. Shrinker.
4: I remember.
3: The Bugaloose.
4: Lidsville. How's that one, huh?
3: That's H.R. Puff and Stuff spinoff kind of thing.
4: Oh,
3: H.R.
4: Okay.
3: Puff and Stuff came first, then Lids came first.
4: Okay.
3: And then
4: it
3: came after that.
4: So I like how we're talking about Ghostbusters. and yes. we get off on some weird tangent.
3: Well, here we are with Ghostbusters. Let's go back to Ghostbusters.
4: Let's go back to Ghostbusters.
3: Now, Sony had to license the name from Filmation to do that.
4: That was the Gorilla
3: movie. That was the Gorilla one.
4: Gorilla
3: to
4: show.
3: Make the movie with starring Bill Murray, Dan Aykroyd, Harold Ramis, and I can't think of the other
4: Ernie Hudson.
3: Ernie Hudson. I could not. He's in everything I watch lately with everything. All the stuff. But anyway, we have Sony Pictures. They did a deal back a few years back with IGT to develop both instant tickets, scratchers, high definition symbols, by the way. Mm-hmm. So really clear graphics. E-instants, instant lottery tickets, fast play. They have all these types of games. They had created over 25 versions of Ghostbusters games.
4: Wow. Oh, my God.
3: And what we have here is, as we're talking about this on screen, I've got pictures of some of the different variations of the Ghostbusters games. Plus, also, I got two of the original commercials going, one from the Kentucky Lottery and one from the Massachusetts Lottery. None of the commercials, so none of the games feature the images of the actual actors.
4: It probably features
3: Slimer.
4: You probably needed separate agreements.
3: Oh, yeah. They weren't going to get those cheaply at that time. So, but no, they're good.

0: Yeah. They weren't going to get those cheaply at that time. These games have been fun to play for a lot of people. They're actually very recognizable games, obviously, because of all the movies.
1: Well, you said they're in a couple states. I mean, this is like nationwide.
0: There are 20 lottery companies globally.
1: Wow.
0: They're not just states.
1: Huh?
0: Yeah, they're overseas as well. Again, they have an e-instant that a lot of the iLotteries push at Halloween time.
1: Okay.
0: I guess it's on year-round.
1: The ghost theme. So,
0: yeah, it's on year-round. And again, they have, really, it's Slimer that stars in a lot of these things. I do like the Stay Puft Marshmallow Man.
1: See, I'm surprised. Is Stay Puft still a brand out there?
0: Stay Puft was never a brand.
1: Oh, really? I thought that was a real...
0: That was made up for the movie.
1: Oh, I did not know that.
0: And
1: it's Stay... I thought it was like an old...
0: No.
1: Yeah, I thought it was like an old brand, like in the 40s and 50s.
0: They made it look that way.
1: Okay.
0: Because they grew... The Ghostbusters grew up on the Stay Puft. Ray Stantz, the character, grew up eating Stay Puft Marshmallow. And it was P-U-F-T.
1: Okay.
0: Yeah, Stay Puft Marshmallow Man.
1: All right.
0: But, if you ever want to read an interesting history of a product, Ghostbusters. Mm-hmm. The lawsuits over the use of the name, the licensing agreement
1: Not for this company.
0: Not this. No. Well, Sony did.
1: Sony did.
0: The movie launched and everything else. It's a very interesting trademark case because of all the licensing and the Gorilla cartoon and Gorilla TV show. Both were very well written.
1: Really? Yes. Okay. I don't remember the quality. Well, I just told you some of the crap I saw on Saturday morning. So it's, No, I don't remember what the Gorilla Ghostbuster thing was about. So I don't remember any particular episode.
0: It became a fight between the two real action ones because of the Ghostbusters movie Then the two cartoons had fights.
1: Okay,
0: the real Ghostbusters, which was based on the Sony Pictures property.
1: It's a great name.
0: It was very unique at the time.
1: Sure.
0: That's it for the game release feature. We're going to start off our casino jackpot segment heading out to Nevada.
1: Okay.
0: Now, we're heading into Nevada, and we're not even going to be leaving the airport for this one.
1: Oh, Harry
0: Reid. Now, you
1: had
0: just mentioned last week we used to get big jackpots from Harry Reid at the National Airport.
1: Well, we were talking about Harry Reid because I think Illinois was talking about putting games in their airport. I know O'Hare or Midway or both or whatever. But
0: airport lounges.
1: Yeah.
0: For slots.
1: Hey, you know what? If you have to be there early to check in. I mean, sometimes you get laid over and stuff like that. So, you might as well have something to do and something to pass your time. And, if you do it responsibly, why not have games there? So,
0: well, speaking of layovers, since you just said that phrase
1: that's what
0: there,
1: it was?
0: Have a layover passenger.
1: Okay,
0: here.
1: There we go.
0: Traveling through Las Vegas, was on a layover and decided to sit down at the slot machines at the Seagate.
1: Gate C.
0: Let me say it that way, not Seagate. So there's no ocean there.
1: I might be wrong, but where they have machines at Gate A and Gate C.
0: Yeah. I think there's also some of B, too.
1: I know it's like different.
0: They're loaded. I think the only one they don't have
1: gates on
0: is the private gate, where they have the private charters and all that
1: stuff.
0: I don't know.
1: They could have games at every gate. I don't know, but I knew they had something at A and C.
0: But here we have a Gate C lottery jackpot. We've got a Wheel of Fortune triple Red Hot Sevens game.
1: Okay.
0: Now, last time we did one of these, I believe it was a huge amount of money. This is not too bad either. We have a Wheel of Fortune triple Red Hot Sevens, $3,307,158 and 11 cents.
1: See, you don't mind a layover when you have something like that happen.
0: I wonder if the layover became an extended stay.
1: Wow. Oh, my God. But so obviously this was a traveler and stuff like that, but do locals go to Harry Reid? I mean, do you have to check in and get through security and then encounter the machines, or do locals go as like your favorite casino kind of thing? I don't know how this works with the Harry Reid International Airport.
0: I think you can get to some of these without going through metal detectors or without tickets and all that stuff.
1: Yeah, so I don't know how this works. I mean, if you're a local and you like to go to Harry Reid International Airport to play the games, I mean, can you? I mean, do you have to go through any security to get there? So I'm curious.
0: They didn't identify the traveler. They didn't identify where they were headed. Mm-hmm. And also, they didn't identify the bet size, so unfortunately, I don't have the size.
1: Well, they got
0: the important
1: thing with the $3.3 million jackpot.
0: See, now, the one question you

0: prior to talking about what, you know, how to go play and all these things, I'm wondering if the airport comes over the 3 points, like a size, this $3.3 million jackpot, do they actually work with a traveler to push back the flight?
1: I have no idea.
0: Or do they don't care about the ticket and they just care about the jackpot?
1: I have no idea. I have no idea how this works. It's just, you know, it's beyond me how they work with the airports and stuff like that. I'm curious if do they have rewards cards at these at Harry Reid or something like that. You know, I don't know how this works.
0: Do they get frequent flyer miles?
1: I don't know.
0: But who knows? Well, we'd have to ask somebody at the airport for that. But anyway, we're leaving Nevada, and we're heading to New Jersey. Mm-hmm. And we're not going to live New Jersey. We're going to online Jersey.
1: Ah, virtual Jersey.
0: Hard Rock Bet.
1: Okay.
0: Hard Rock Bet, New Jersey. We now have the third mega jackpot winner in New Jersey.
1: Okay.
0: This, you know, the mega jackpot is that tier where you enroll into every single bet has like 10 cents added to it.
1: Yeah.
0: And it just has three different tiers. This is the mega tier jackpot.
1: Mega tier.
0: This is the big guy.
1: Okay.
0: Early hours, 4th of July. Talk about fireworks.
1: All right.
0: We have a person putting a $2 bet on the Silver Lux Sevens Hold'em Respin slot machine.
1: Okay. All right. I'm not sure if I know that one.
0: It's a three-reeler online.
1: Okay.
0: Now, like I said, this was the third time the New Jersey Mega Jackpot has hit. This one hit for $2,097,043.30 off that $2 bet.
1: Wow. That is huge.
0: Largest jackpot payout in Hard Rock Bet online casino history.
1: Wow, okay.
0: First time the mega jackpot has cleared $2 million.
1: Wow, nice.
0: Yes.
1: Okay.
0: And like I said, this is the third one.
1: That was online. That's kicking back at home, maybe. It's unbelievable.
0: Now, the previous two, one was on May 11th, $1.9 million, and the other one was on 3 weeks after that. So the end of May, we had $1.9 million as well. Mm. So.
1: By the way, speaking of Hard Rock Bet, I think I saw the first commercial with Matthew Broderick.
0: He's talking to the camera like he's...
1: Yeah, well, no, there's a woman playing, and he kind of glides in. He says something and then glides back out. So, you know. So, yeah, no, it's the first...
0: You're going to start seeing them everywhere.
1: I'm seeing a lot of those Hard Rock Bet commercials, but that's the first one I saw with Matthew Broderick.
0: Cool. Well, we're leaving virtual Jersey. And we're heading back out to Nevada.
1: All right.
0: This time we're getting off the airport.
1: All right.
0: We have the brand new Vanderpump Hotel.
1: There's a jackpot already? Didn't that just open? A couple weeks ago, right?
0: Yes.
1: All right.
0: Just happened right after the grand opening week. Here we have a player from, let me get it right, Littleton, Colorado.
1: Okay.
0: Playing Pai Gow Poker.
1: All right. I like Pai Gow Poker.
0: 7-card straight flush.
1: Wow. Okay.
0: $813,553. That was on a Monday afternoon. That's a good way to spend Monday.
1: That's a great Monday afternoon.
0: Leaving Nevada, we're heading out to California. And you know where we're going with California.
1: Are you serious? Thunder Valley again? Is that what you're talking about? Because this has been like every week so far.
0: Thunder Valley is a constant mainstay in this show.
1: This is like they must have the loosest machine. What is the is it a slot machine win or?
0: This is a Monopoly progressive slot machine.
1: Okay,
0: one of the Monopoly progressives. So many of those too.
1: Yeah,
0: but we have a Independence Day afternoon. $5 bet.
1: I guess a lot of people were in the casinos and online on 4th of July, huh?
0: Well,
1: it was pretty hot here in New Jersey. So, if you weren't at the shore down in Atlantic City, you were on your phone in the air conditioner.
0: Probably. But here, this person was on Thunder Valley Casino Resort for 4th of July. Mm-hmm. Instead of going to a barbecue, they actually made their own fireworks here with $5 on the Monopoly Progressive game. $203,802.76.
1: Wow.
0: Thunder Valley has paid out more than 251,000 jackpots this past year.
1: I eventually have to go to this place because it's just, money is just falling out of the windows there. Unbelievable.
0: I have to admit, I like doing the Thunder Valley stories because when I get their press releases. Mm-hmm. 251,000 jackpots over the past year, 700 jackpots every day.
1: Wow.
0: One jackpot every 2 minutes. They go down to the minute.
1: Okay.
0: So
1: it's Yeah, I get, you know, certainly there's a lot of winners there. So, you know, I guess they have to keep track of that because it's incredible.
0: Last stop on our tour, we're heading to Florida. Mm-hmm. Now, we'd actually just talked about this slot machine up here in Jersey, Atlantic City, the Phoenix Link Queen Chew.
1: All right.
0: We just did this one last week from Hard Rock in Atlantic City. We're going to Seminole Classic Casino in Florida for this one here.
1: Okay.
0: We've got a $12.50 bet.
1: All right.
0: On the new Phoenix. This is actually kind of a new offshoot of the Phoenix Link. There's about two or three other ones of these. It's Queen
1: again,
0: Chew. I'm saying Chew. It could be Chew.
1: I think that's one of those games where I'll probably know it when I see it, but if you just tell me the name of it, it's not registering with me. So I can't picture it.
0: I have to admit, I have not seen this variation.
1: Really? Yeah. Okay.
0: But the $12.50 bet kicked out $104,632.66.
1: Nice. All right.
0: So congratulations there. We're going to finish up heading up to Massachusetts for this. Massachusetts State Lottery story here. We've got a scratcher that has paid off a good amount of money. The game is a $10 ticket called $4 Million in the Money.
1: All right.
0: That's the name of the scratcher. It just recently launched earlier this year. We have a trust from Quincy.
1: Okay.
0: That's good. Winning $4 million.
1: Wow. First off, the trust didn't. I'm assuming
0: the man was.
1: I don't know if it was a man or a woman or who is it a man or.
0: They said it was a man.
1: Okay, a lucky man from Massachusetts. I'm sure he won it, and then he got a hold of a lawyer or accountant or a financial planner and say what's the best way to receive this money. They probably settled on a trust to determine for whatever reason. Everyone has different personal reasons for how they want to receive the money, and that's how the trust came into being.
0: The love trust of Quincy. I'm assuming his name
1: Quincy.
0: Is Love.
1: Yeah, we're probably very familiar with Love. Quincy, so that's great.
0: But I'm assuming the guy's last name is Love.
1: Oh, maybe, yeah.
0: It's interesting. This was the first of the three top prizes. There's two more $4 million prizes out there for this. There's also, we have another nine prizes of $1 million, three of which have already been won on this game. This is kind of a brand new game for the Massachusetts State Lottery.
1: Okay.
0: Even though the trust is from Quincy.
1: With a Z. That's how you pronounce it.
0: Quincy. He did not buy it in Quincy. He bought it in Seekonk.
1: All right.
0: The Quality Gas and Mart, which is going to get $40,000.
1: Wow.
0: As a bounty.
1: I have no idea where Seekonk is. I was in Quincy for over 30 years. I was in Massachusetts for over 30 years, and I still don't know where Seekonk is.
0: Seekonk is the place of the ticket. The trust is in Quincy.
1: Okay.
0: I think it's in, he says Love Trust of Quincy. Doesn't mean it's necessarily formed in Quincy.
1: That's the name of it.
0: Yeah, so, but anyway, congratulations. Congratulations to all the winners we talked about this week. That's the end of Beating the House this week. We only do $100,000 or more. There's a lot more winners out there for the casino and lottery industries. Keno, bingo, too, as well. Congratulations to everybody. And also game releases, game announcements, jackpot announcements, info@turnpikesportsradio.com.
1: Well, that'll do for us this week. We'll see you next time with House of Cards.

0: leave it to me to find the cigar so new that I can't actually figure out everything that's in it. But it is, or it was, the month of Habanos until I messed it up. And even though we're in August, we're still doing Habanos, Fingers Malloy.
1: I thought it was the festival of Habanos.
0: It could be that, too. It's Eat, Drink, Smoke. I'm Tony Katz, and that right there is America's favorite amateur drinker, Fingers Malloy. We had had a whole bunch of Habanos to get to in the month of July, and I was like, I messed one up in between where we didn't do that, but that's all right because it's cigar smoking, and good times are good times.
1: It was the A.J. Fernandez.
0: Right? Yeah, the New World, the Decennio, correct.
1: Yeah, that's right.
0: A glorious, glorious smoke. A.J. Fernandez, New World Decennio, their 10th anniversary, D-E-C-E-N-I-O. You should check that out. But this is from Catelli. This is the Boxair Habano. This is a nice box press, 6x52, which means it is 6 inches long.
1: Indeed.
0: Always makes Fingers Malloy laugh. That's a new one right there. And the ring gauge is a 52. That's the diameter of the cigar or how thick it is around. Again, with the laughter. So a 64 ring gauge is a full 1 inch around. 52 is where we like to be, certainly for me. And we are both huge fans of the box press. Now, sometimes you get a soft box press. Sometimes you get a box press that quite literally has crease marks. This is somewhere in between. That is much more of a true box press right there. Rocky Patel does a box press that has this kind of feel to it. The edges are there, but it's not going to cut you if you're on the corner. Nice presentation, a beautiful, beautiful muddy kind of brown in there. You can actually see the leaf. It's got some veining. The cap is a little peculiar. And just how it was wrapped, but I'm about to cut that, so it doesn't matter. What you just started smoking.
1: Yeah. First of all, the box press is box pressy enough to where if you sat it on a golf cart, it would not roll off.
0: Yeah, which fair. Which is a great way to look at your box pressiness. Box.
1: Yes.
0: By the way, that's a new term for us. Put that in the dictionary. We've got wiffle ball bat.
1: Yes.
0: We've got beefy.
1: Uh-huh.
0: I think we had something else. I can't remember it right now. And box pressiness.
1: Box pressiness.
0: We're slowly writing a book over the 7 years of this podcast. We have three terms.
1: I think it's eight.
0: Over 8 years, three terms. Our ratio went down.
1: So is it, do you feel like it's a little light in the hand?
0: Yes.
1: Just a little.
0: Not
1: bit.
0: Overly.
1: No.
0: You're correct. A little. A stickle of lightness.
1: A stickle of lightness. Something right. Else in the lexicon. Also, though, I believe that the box press kind of cancels that out. In my mind, just because just the way it feels in the hand, the box press kind of cancels out.
0: The physical hand feel versus the heft hand feel.
1: Exactly.
0: Right. Also, this has a little bit of a shaggy foot to it. So when you see the tobacco from the wrapper come over the foot rim, you're lighting from the foot, you're cutting from the cap end. That can be seen as a shaggy foot. It has a couple of different pieces of terminology to it. I happen to like the look of that. I don't know if I really get a better cigar smoke out of it, but I like the look out of it. I'm going to light mine. Tell me what you're getting.
1: So I just lit this about 5 minutes ago, and what I got on the light, and it's still there, is a nice little bit of cedar and some pepper. That's it. I'm hoping that we're going to get a little bit more of that as we get a little bit more than just that as we get into the first third of the cigar. But that's where I'm at right now. Now, you just lit it.
0: Just lit that. You heard me do it right there. Dude, cedar's a winner. That is exactly where you're at. Wood is there, starting at the back of the tongue, then hits the front of the tongue, working its way through. So, honestly, go lick a piece of wood. Like it's right there. The taste is like when you open up a well-seasoned humidor for the first time.
1: Yeah.
0: That's what it is.
1: Exactly.
0: The taste is that smell.
1: Let me see what it's like on the retrohale.
0: Oh, you are just now bragging. You're bragging. You're really a bad person.
1: A little bit of cocoa on the retrohale. Having said that, you know, I just checked a day or two ago our YouTube channel. You can find us over at YouTube. Just look for Eat, Drink, Smoke. And people are imploring you on YouTube to figure out a way to learn how to retro.
0: You want me to try it right now?
1: Yes, absolutely.
0: Okay. I'll try it right now.
1: Let me zoom in on you right now.
0: We don't have Zoom features. Here we go.
1: All right, he's going in.
0: Do you guys know what a retrohale is? A retrohale is when you inhale and you exhale through the nose, right? Your nose has so many more capabilities of picking up flavors and fragrances. You really get a different experience with the cigar. Every time I try to retrohale, I slowly die. It's not attractive. It's like watching an old man choke on soup in a deli. Here.
1: I thought you were going to say it's like an old man choking on Crystal Pepsi. It's a little inside joke for the kids.
0: Nope.
1: No.
0: Nope. Can't do it.
1: Oh.
0: Can't. Cannot. Can, you know what? I'm fine with that. I'm still a man. I'm smart. I can handle things. All of a sudden, I'm Fredo.
1: I got to tell you, I don't do it much because I feel like, and maybe if I did it more, I'd get used to it and I would be able to be a little bit better about the flavors that I'm getting on the retrohale. I'd be able to describe them. But so many times I'll do a retrohale and I will get floral notes, which to me...
0: Is that like a consistent thing with
1: you? Yeah, it's a consistent thing with me.
0: Well, then you have to do it more.
1: Yes.
0: Right? Because that's the thing that you're picking up the most of, but it might not be the thing that's actually correct.
1: Exactly.
0: To the cigar. That's interesting.
1: It's the first thing that hits me. It's like, why am I getting a floral note? Why am I getting a floral note? Happens 95% of the time I retrohale, but I retrohale only in front of Tony to show him that I can retrohale. Otherwise, I don't do it.
0: Now, this from Cotelli, the Boxare, Boxare. I was trying to find the cigar. This cigar, the Habano, is not even on their website.
1: Really?
0: The Sumatra's on their website, which actually has the same type of band. And the Maduro's on their website, and people have talked about that in other places. Not this, not the Habano. I went searching, and I find that Cotelli had the cigar out in 2013, but at that time it was the Modella, and it was an Ecuadorian sun-grown Habano that was going on, Nicaraguan in the binder and the filler. This in the day was created in Eric Espinosa's factory out there in Esteli, so the La Zona factory. I'm not sure where this is. I know it's Habano because they told me it's Habano. It's actually on the cellophane Habano. So far, this is a very, very easy, simple cigar. There isn't a big spice thing that's happening. It's much more wood that's happening. I'm waiting to see if a richness develops underneath. Do we start getting some tobacco forward? Do we start getting some coffee notes? Do we start getting some other flavors to match?
1: It just really surprises me that if this stick came out in May, you know, we're into August.
0: That's right how now, I have it. I see it as coming out in May.
1: That there's next to no information on this cigar on the internet. You would think by now, at least the folks at Half Wheel or somebody would have picked up on, you know, what the binder and the filler is and would have written something up on it.
0: I'm with you. We find that sometimes we're like a little bit of ahead of the curve. We're the first people doing it. And it's like, okay, if we're going to be the first, we're going to be the first. I'm fine with that. Yeah, I don't know. Maybe they put it out there because they just wanted to see whether or not it would sell. Maybe they put it out there because they realized it isn't the cigar they want. And they're going to stick with their other line. But they made these cigars. Maybe it's just, it'll be up there tomorrow, for all I know. As we're speaking right now, Cotelli, it is not there. Cotelli, C-A-T-E-L-L-I, CotelliCigars.com. This is the Boxare. It is the yellow label. It is the Habano, 6x52, box press. We're going to keep smoking it. We'll tell you if it's in our humidor. Keep it here. It's Eat, Drink, Smoke.
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5: Buy. Fingers?
6: Yes.
5: I promised myself I wouldn't yell. Fingers?
6: Mm-hmm.
5: If you buy baked spaghetti.
6: Okay.
5: I can't be your friend anymore. I'm sorry. I can't. No.
6: Wow.
5: No. You are not buying baked spaghetti. You are making it. Baked ziti, baked spaghetti. I don't care what the pasta is. We're talking about sauce, cheese, and in an oven. You will make it on your own, and you will make a giant thing of it, and then you'll portion it out after it cools, and then you freeze it, and then you pull it out of the freezer. It's the same thing. It costs you a tenth of the amount of money. What are you even doing?
6: I can tell you what this is all about. There are times.
5: You are making me mad right now.
6: There are times I sit back in my Barca lounger. And I say to myself, self, I would love some baked spaghetti, but who has the time?
5: I'm so mad. I can't describe to you how angry I am.
6: Well, why buy any ready-made meals if that's the case?
5: I have no issue with the idea of the ready-made meal. I have an issue with why not make your own ready-made meal? There's a reason for everything. I get it. You didn't have it in there. You didn't have the time. Something happened. This one had a medical incident. Whatever it is. Boom. I get it. But usually that should involve more ingredients than pasta and sauce, both of which are readily available.
6: True. But look at it this way. You have to boil the pasta. Then you have to warm up the sauce. Then you put it in the pan.
5: Hold up. Oh, hold up. You know that there is pasta you can get, like lasagna. The ribbons, right? The large-scale ribbons. No bake. I'm sorry, no cook. You just put them in there, and the sauce is what makes them soft. You don't even have to boil them.
6: Are they made of space-age polymers?
5: And lifelong dreams. I couldn't think of anything. I had to reach. I had to reach pretty far for lifelong dreams. Come on. Dude, just do it once a month. Once a month, make like 2 pounds of pasta. Get it in the big dish there, the aluminum foil thing. Sauce it, mix it up, add some cheese, right? The bag mozzarella cheese that's already shredded. Boom-bitty-boppity-bip, add a little bit of ragout because, hey, who doesn't love a little bit of ragout? And then into the freezer, and you're done. Done. But portion it first. Portion it first. Put it into smaller containers after it's done cooking. And then freeze. Put a little date on it. You're set.
6: Let's have some common ground here for a second.
5: You are really cruising.
6: Baked spaghetti is better than normal spaghetti on the old stovetop, right?
5: Yeah.
6: Are you saying no?
5: I guess it depends on what I'm doing.
6: I love baked spaghetti with traditional. I call it spaghetti sauce. You call it a bolognese.
5: Good bolognese. How dare you think I'm snooty for wanting meat in my sauce?
6: Then I like to mix it with Alfredo and then bake it together.
5: Is that right?
6: Yes. And it's an old Malloy recipe going back to the
5: Do you like a rosé sauce or do you like a vodka sauce?
6: I like, see, they've come out recently with this creamy sauce.
7: This is
6: going to
7: be terrible.
6: This creamy sauce, it comes in a jar, and it's made by Ragu. Have you heard of them? They do fine work.
5: Do you want to discuss the fact that the jarred sauces have gotten so good? So good. The idea of making your own sauce has become something of the past. And we still do it a little bit here. There are some things that we still make here. Well, certainly we doctor stuff up all the time. But Rao's makes a great sauce. There's a host of... There is a sauce I think comes from Costco. Is it Victoria? Oh, I'll get the name of it. It's tremendous.
6: I wish I remembered the name of the sauce. I did a grocery pickup at my local grocery concern. Ordered everything on my computer, on my desktop for pickup later, and I just popped the trunk. And they threw in a little bag of samples. This has never happened before to me.
5: Really?
6: Free samples. There's like some snacks. And then they had a little tiny jar of pasta sauce. And I wish I remembered the name of it, but it looked pricey.
5: Right.
6: But it was just a sample jar. And the family tried it last night. They absolutely loved it.
5: It is nutty what has happened in that space. I get the people who are purists. There's nothing like the experience of letting the sauce simmer, right? And whether you call it sauce or whether you come from a certain part of the world, you call it gravy. I get that. That certain part of the world is Brooklyn or Staten Island. I get it. And that is an experience in and of itself. And be able to cook with the kids and cook with the family, that stuff matters. And I'm not saying don't do that. But yeah, I'm not saying you have to make your own sauce. Jarred sauce and the pasta and just make your own baked spaghetti. The idea that you're buying baked spaghetti, that's how we know that the world is coming to an end. That's how we need the sweet meteor of death.
6: Can't we just stick to the ready-made sauce in a jar? Do we have to go the step further and have everything ready-made for you? Is that what you're saying? It's 2026. Tony, we just don't have the time to cook anymore.
5: Utilize the ready-made stuff to create it on your own. That's all I'm saying. That's all I'm saying.
6: You're saying, you know what you're saying? This is what I'm getting out of this conversation. Is America, slow down a little bit.
5: Oh God, is that what you got out of this conversation?
6: That's what I'm...
5: Oh, I'm sorry, I must be saying it wrong. Let me try. Can I try? I'll try. I'm gonna try. Okay, here, let me try. America, stop being lazy bastards.
6: Whoa! Tony at EatDrinkSmokeShow.com.
5: Oh, email me. I dare you. Dare you to email me buying store-made frozen baked spaghetti.
6: CC me in on that email. 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I want to see it.
5: God, that is just shameful as can be. More to get to. 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

0: Our Bourbon Foodie Extravaganza. I'm Tony Katz. That right there is America's favorite amateur drinker, Fingers Malloy from Catelli Cigars. We're doing the Boxera, B-O-X-A-R-E. Now, this is the Habano, 6x52. What's strange is that we found where they were having a release party for this, but I found that actually on Facebook. I have not been able to find out really much about the cigar. It's not even on their website. So I can't figure out if this is just a very, very new release. I think it was May of 2026, or just a few months ago. We found it at a local cigar shop near us here in Indianapolis called Blend, B-L-E-N-D, Blend a Bar Cigar. I can't find it. I haven't seen it anywhere. I didn't see any reviews on it or anything else. Their Maduro and a couple of their Sumatra, a couple other cigars are out there. So this is pretty new. That cedar that you were getting, Fingers, absolutely from the beginning, has subsided a touch. Yep. I've been wondering where the richness is. I'm not sure what that is. Is that a coffee? Is that actually a very light kind of cream that's going on? I don't know if I would necessarily say it's a nuttiness. There's not necessarily a tobacco forward, which I wouldn't mind at this point. If you gave me a little bit of tobacco forward, I'd be pretty excited. It's not a bad smoke. It's playing nice. I think a little bit of spice is picked up, just a touch on the sides of the tongue. But that's it. It's a 6x52 box press, by the way. A little bit light in the hand feel, but mine has not. I know you've had some touch-up issues.
1: Yes, I have.
0: I have not. I have been easy like Sunday morning.
1: So here's what's interesting to me about what you just said, because I do agree with you on how the cedar has kind of taken a step back. Okay. As we've moved into the first third of the cigar, I'm getting close to the second third at this point. When I did retrohale, I got a little bit of cocoa. Other than that, I really haven't gotten much of a cocoa since. The pepper has kind of subsided as well. And now I'm starting to feel like that my coffee is overwhelming the cigar, that I'm not getting really much of anything out of the cigar at this point. There's very little pepper, like I said.
0: Really?
1: There's that cedar has really taken a step back.
0: Okay.
1: That richness that you're talking about, I can't put my finger on what that is either. But there aren't a lot of really, at this point, as we're going through the first third of the cigar, a lot of strong notes coming from it.
0: So you're saying for you, the level of flavor is so subtle. It did a fly is right there on your hand. A fly got in the studio.
1: I knew I should have washed my hand this week.
0: Now we have to move. Happened. Sorry, I stepped all over your line. I stepped on your joke.
1: It's okay.
0: You want to say it again?
1: No, it wasn't.
0: We'll fix it in post.
1: There is no post.
0: We just
1: only Zool.
0: Ah, Ghostbusters. Yeah. You should watch that. It's a great movie. It's a real story.
1: Anyway, that richness that you're talking about that you can't put your finger on, I get that. I'm just not getting a whole heck of a lot from the stick now.
0: My point was, I don't feel like anything has been that subtle. And if coffee is overpowering it, I think that's very interesting that that's happening for you. That is to say that you really are not picking up. It's really, really slight if coffee is overwhelming in that regard, as opposed to finding the areas of pronouncement because there's some connectivity, right? It's the whole concept of if it grows together, it goes together. Right. It's why coffee goes so well with a cigar. Very often you're talking about the same soil, which you would hear referred to as the terroir. That it's the same kind of attributes that you can kind of pick up on and correlate and connect to. So I'm sorry that you're having that experience. I can't say that I am. There is a little bit of spice, as I said, side of the tongue. There is still some cedar, definitely subsided. I've got Diet Coke.
1: Okay.
0: And also caffeine free Diet Coke.
1: Are you okay?
0: I'm fine. Don't I seem fine?
1: Yes, you do.
0: Whew.
1: What's odd is you had some Diet Coke a couple of weeks ago that actually had a little bit of a cherry.
0: You had some of that.
1: Yes.
0: Bought a 24-pack of Diet Coke, as we oft do, every single can. Like, I still have half of it in there. It was clearly part of the Cherry Coke or Cherry Diet Coke. I don't even know if they do it. It was part of that whole line, and every single can had a little bit of cherry in it.
1: It was like that they made Diet Cherry Coke in a vat, and they didn't quite clean it out before they flipped a switch and said, let's make some regular Diet Coke. I'm making all this up. I've never been in
0: the vat should be thrown away. I think that's what's key here. The question, Fingers, is on this Catelli Boxer, the Habano, yellow bands, by the way, single band, yellow band, a very unassuming band. Is this in your humidor, Fingers, for $13 a stick?
1: Boy. I have to do a hold.
0: You know what? 13 to 15.
1: A hold at this point. Because I'm not getting a lot out of this. And then if it were a situation where I'm not getting a lot out of it, but I'm still enjoying the experience, then I would say yes, absolutely. But the fact that I've had to touch this up a lot, it's making me lean towards no.
0: Yeah, I am a probably, because where I can see this cigar really working for people is people who are starting to build their palate. As you're starting to get into it, I could see this as a cigar where people are like, ooh, that's interesting, but it's not overwhelming. I'm going to chalk it up to your cigar as opposed to how they're made. I'm really not having an issue here. I would say that there's a place for this, especially if you like a box press. It's definitely worth a try. Undoubtedly true.
1: Here's the other thing, too. I feel like, you know, during our whole festival of Habanos,
0: right?
1: This is the second stick where if you handed it to me and said, smoke this, and then asked me what the wrapper was, I never in a million years would say this is a Habano.
0: I forget. What did we do first? It wasn't the Decenio, which wasn't a Habano. It wasn't the Malpensante. We just did that last week. Oh, gosh, it's now eluding me. But I get your point. We are used to Habanos having that much bigger spice profile, and there have been a couple that haven't, and we didn't search them out to not have that profile. We thought we'd get some of that and then see how it mixed, morphed, moved, etc. Interesting.
1: Well, you know, I've said it on several occasions, Tony. Don't judge a book by its wrapper.
0: That is exactly what you have said. I'm telling you, 13 to 15, I think there is a place for this. I think that there are people who can find this. And I'm wondering, as we get into the second, third, whether or not things are going to change. Now, by the way, we talk about the thirds of the cigar. You want to take your cigar, get out a notebook. What did you eat today? What did you drink today? The weather. We've got humidity in Indianapolis, Indiana. And then you want to take the cigar and you want to break it up into thirds. First third, second third, and final third. That's what you want to do. The final third is where you're smoking from that cap end where you cut. And then you write down the flavors, right? What are the flavors you're getting out of the cigar? Doesn't matter how weird, doesn't matter how esoteric, doesn't matter how base. When you try that cigar a month from now, 6 months from now, you do it again. You go back, you check your notes, get an idea of your through line, the flavors you really got. Out of this, I do think that for people trying to build their palate, I think this offers some really unique opportunity for them.
1: And at a good price point.
0: 13 to 15 is a good price point these days.
1: Yeah.
0: Because I think this is going to be a 90-minute smoke for most people.
1: Yeah, because you mentioned at one point you've seen it for as low as 12.
0: Yeah.
1: You're handing someone a $12 stick. Listen, I'm not saying $12 isn't a lot of money, but in the cigar world, you hand someone...
0: It used to be a lot of money.
1: Yeah. You hand someone a $12 cigar, and they don't smoke the whole thing, it's not going to drive you insane. So if you're handing it to a newbie, and they're like, this isn't for me...
0: I have people here, I have clients here, and I do a lot of meetings here, and I've handed people... I buy the box, when I find them, the Padron 50-year. Which is one of my all-time favorites. The Maduro is something special, I think. And that is $50 a stick. 50. $50 a stick. I buy them by the box, and the box is 50. 25 and 25. 25 natural, 25 Maduro. Yeah. I write the check. And the other day I had two people here, and that's what we smoked. And one of the guys left half of it. I seriously considered it. I controlled myself, and I said, grown men don't do that, and I didn't do it. But I did put a curse on it.
1: Sorry about that. I had a lot of Starburst before I started smoking it.
0: That's always a problem. Starburst. Not a fan. Skittles are worse than that. Keep it here. See you drink smoke.
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0: questions we've got maybe an answer. 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Fingers, who wrote? 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
1: So Brad reached out to us.
0: Brad!
1: And through the listener feedback over...
0: Check out the big brain on Brad.
1: What's that from? Oh, Pulp Fiction.
0: Thank you.
1: Yeah, there it is. Brad writes, I bought an old lake house as is and discovered two sealed and boxed old Fitzgerald Prime Rip Van Winkle decanters of bourbon in one of the closets. 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
12: GeoCities. GeoCities, America's marketplace.
13: GeoCities, Paul. Bravo.
12: Thank you.
13: That's really good. That's terrible advice. Don't do any of that. Of course, Fingers Malloy was kidding at ATF. We would never recommend that somebody sell bourbon illegally. That would be wrong.
12: Make sure it is a khaki-colored trench coat.
13: You're also going to need some brown paper bags. Maybe an old burlap sack.
12: Maybe don't take legal advice from someone named Fingers Malloy.
13: The more you know. you
14: can't. That's the end of the conversation. I feel bad about saying that, but there's no way that I know of to do such a thing, and I wouldn't give advice on doing it. Auction houses is where I would start because they would know these rules, and there might be rules that apply here differently than maybe a mass sale of alcohol. But yeah, you're in the place of throwing a party and opening that stuff up, and maybe it's good, and maybe it's not, and everybody's going to find out. And honestly, is the story worth more than the money? The answer usually is no, but I think the story is all you're going to get.
12: It reminds me of the time, Tony, you experienced this with me on Eat, Drink, Smoke, where I opened up a 50-year-old bottle of Seagram's.
13: Yes, you did.
12: And oh, it tasted like 50-year-old Seagram's.
13: We wish it tasted like 50-year-old Seagram's. It did not.
12: What are you going to do? Well, I hope we
13: helped
12: you, Brad.
13: It tasted like 50-year-old colonoscopy. Just so, yeah, I really wish I had better for him.
12: Yeah.
13: I do not. You had something about an airline, which I said that's not actually possible, Fingers. You were talking about something you had come across in your research. I'm like, there's no way airlines have decided we can squeeze 10 more dollars out of somebody by making their flight impossible.
12: Well, here's the situation, Tony. This
14: My parents
12: is...
14: went away on a week's vacation.
12: And did you get the keys to a car?
14: I don't remember the rest.
12: A brand new Porsche. Would they mind? Well, of course not.
14: Oh, is that the lyric?
12: Yeah.
14: Okay.
12: So, this story is from Wellington, New Zealand, but it's about a budget Australian airline called Jetstar.
14: Okay.
12: They are going to start charging passengers carry-on bags in the overhead compartments beginning in February 2027. Why are we bringing this up? It's a trial balloon. If airlines see this happen and it's in Australia and people don't kick up a huge fuss over it, you may start seeing this creep into America with American Airlines. Not specifically American Airlines, but just airlines in general in the United States.
13: We are 2 years away from airlines requiring everybody to fly naked.
15: And
12: you in your birthday suit.
15: Right, there it is. See. So she's still
12: oh,
15: suit.
12: Did I step on were you?
15: No, I wasn't. So that was excellent.
12: Well, thank you.
15: But you're not going to believe where you have to stow your belongings. We're moments away. This is insane. And I get that it's a budget airline. There comes a moment, kids.
12: There comes a moment. There comes a moment when it's not a budget airline anymore. Mm-hmm. When you nickel and dime people from anywhere from priority boarding to seat selection to now if you have a bag, they're still going to allow you to bring on a smaller bag that fits underneath the seat, and that will be no charge. But my goodness, I mean, I very rarely do a carry-on bag just because I like to check the bag and not have to worry about lugging it to the gate. And right. I just rather, and for some
15: everybody airlines, else wants to carry on all their luggage.
12: Yeah.
15: And they don't want to pay the fees. They don't want to deal with it.
12: And they don't want to wait sometimes 45 minutes at the carousel for their bag to come out busted wide open. I get that. But how are you going to sneak your cigar torch lighter on your carry-on bag when you can check it and hope that it gets by?
15: I don't know what you're talking about. I have no idea what you're talking about. You know, I certainly I didn't hear any part of that at all.
12: In a trench coat.
15: Airlines. Well, clearly in a trench coat. This cigar, Box Air Habano, 6x52 box press, $13 to $15 a stick. It's a nice cigar. Actually, in this final third, it has picked up in intensity a little bit. It has.
12: Yeah.
15: It's a nice piece. It's a nicely done cigar, not overwhelming by any measure. If you want to start expanding the palate, I think this is a nice way to go. Box Air, B-O-X-A-R-E, from Catelli Cigars. But this Booker's, what they call the milkshake batch, 124.4 proof, it's outstanding. Meat on a cube. It is absolutely outstanding. That is going to be on a list. I got it at Costco, $99.99.
12: What about in a milkshake?
15: Oh, I would never put this in a milkshake. Yeah. Bourbon in a milkshake all day. Now, you'll excuse me, everybody. I'm going to go kill this fly that's in our studio. It is driving me nuts. It's on your microphone right now. It's Eat, Drink, Smoke.
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17: Hello? 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
21: A deal appears near. I'm Carmen Roberts, Fox News. But it may not reopen the Strait of Hormuz. Iran and Oman reportedly want to limit ships to a narrow route and charge fees. Fox's Steve Harrigan has more from Tel Aviv.
22: President Trump has been citing progress in those negotiations to reopen the Strait of Hormuz, also stressing his own personal involvement in those talks. From Iran, more mixed messages on their progress. Some hardliners making extreme demands they say must be met before any deal is made. Some commentators say even if Iran does sign a deal, they may not uphold what they sign. A key sticking point will be control over the Strait of Hormuz. How much leverage could Iran have, both in controlling the type of ships that pass through and possibly leveling fees or transit payments on those ships? That's something the U.S. has rejected.
21: As the midterms quickly approach, President Trump keeps up the pressure for the Senate to pass the election-altering bill, the Save America Act. Vice President J.D. Vance tells Fox News.
23: The president's priority right now is to get the Save America Act passed. I think it's absurd that we're the most advanced democracy in the entire world, and yet we don't have voter ID. That really has to change.
21: In addition to photo IDs, the measure would require proof of citizenship to register. Democrats opposed the bill, saying it would make it harder for eligible Americans to register, including married women who changed their names, which no longer match their birth certificates. House passed the bill in February. Senators in Washington left for their August recess without taking action. And the Senate narrowly confirmed Todd Blanche as Attorney General, taking a final vote just before dawn.
0: On this vote, the yeas are 50, the nays are 49.
21: Every Senate Democrat voted against him, joined by Republicans Susan Collins and Lisa Murkowski. 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
21: Just before leaving for their August break, senators passed a short-term spending bill aimed at averting a government shutdown just before the midterms. High-profile Democrats are rallying behind progressive Senate candidate Abdul El-Sayed in Michigan this weekend after his primary victory, and he also picked up an endorsement from former Vice President Kamala Harris.
25: Democrats know they need to come together in this crucial Senate race that could determine control of the upper chamber in November. Former Transportation Secretary Pete Buttigieg, gubernatorial nominee Jocelyn Benson, and Abdul El-Sayed held a rally last night where they attempted to bridge the divisions after a bitter primary. Buttigieg, who's classified as a moderate, tried to lean into health care and affordability as issues where he can find common ground with El-Sayed, a progressive. He's not only speaking to Democrats, he's trying to convince Republicans, too. El-Sayed's opponent, Haley Stevens, appeared to perform better with black voters and rural and low-income areas. Jewish voters are also politically lost, worried that El-Sayed's criticism of Israel may contribute to anti-Semitism in the country.
21: Fox's Madeline Rivera reporting. A bill aimed at preventing federal agencies from buying, deploying, or accessing certain mass surveillance and identification systems is before Congress. Republican Congressman Tim Burchett of Tennessee introduced the bill called the Protection Against Mass Surveillance Act and tells Fox News.
26: These surveillance cameras, look, it's just like the FISA warrants. Get a dadgum warrant. 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They're surveilling every portion of our being.
21: And Spider-Man is swinging to another massive weekend at the box office.
27: 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I'm Spider-Man.
21: 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I'm Carmen Roberts, and this is...
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2: This is Handle on the Law, marginal legal advice where I tell you, you have absolutely no case. Okay, here's one that I said from the get-go, absolutely no case. And at the same time, it had all kinds of political repercussions. And the U.S. attorney, the Department of Justice, is now an arm of the president. It has no independence whatsoever. It used to be an independent body. Now, not a chance. Now it's at the whim of the president, who, as you know, goes after people who are, well, don't like him, state something against him, file lawsuits, are involved in agencies that somehow make a decision independent of his that are not in line with what he thinks, and also used for political purposes. Case in point. All right. As you probably know, the reflecting pool of the Lincoln Memorial Pool, that long expanse of a pool about a foot and a half deep, and it goes on for hundreds of yards and, I don't know, 20 yards wide or whatever. The president decided he was going to repaint the bottom a much deeper blue, the blue that's on the American flag. So he drained the pool, or he had it drained, and then the entire bottom repainted. And this is a lining that is at the bottom that was repainted. Then the water fills up again. Well, literally within a matter of about a week, the lining, that paint, separated from the lining, and chunks of it started floating to the surface. And what happened? Well, all of a sudden, this is an embarrassment. This was the president's pet project. And so now, why did that float to the surface? Is it possible that the contractor who got a no-bid contract screwed up and they went way too fast? No, someone has to be at fault. Government cannot be at fault. So immediately there was, well, here was the case. A former Olympic canoeist, David Hearn, was there, got off his bicycle and reached into the pool and came up with a chunk of this paint that had floated. It became sort of a, if you can imagine, maybe a paper size, legal size, legal paper size bit of paint that came up. And he was arrested and charged with maliciously destroying the lining. And that is, he was charged federally. And he was charged, it was a felony that he was charged with. I mean, a felony for reaching in and grabbing a piece of paint that had already been separated from the lining. Of course, the argument was that he actually had destroyed it, that he pulled it off. And the president had said someone had taken a box cutter and run all the way up from one end to the other. And that's what happened. And that was malicious. So Jeanine Pirro, who is the U.S. attorney for the District of Columbia, had a press conference after the indictment of David Hearn for desecrating a public monument. And she went and did her press conference that David Hearn maliciously put his hands into the water, both his hands in the water, and he did it with such force that it created the lining and the paint to separate. And I don't have the story in front of me. I'm just paraphrasing now. And it was, he did it with great force. He put his hands into the water with great force. And then he was rude to the park rangers who went up to him and said, "What are you doing?" And so he was indicted. And I said, "This is ridiculous." I said, "This is a stupid political ploy to avert attention." I mean, she went nuts. She talked about how great the president was and how monuments, all the monuments that he is refurbishing, how he believes in the monuments of the United States. And I mean, just on and on, just complete crapola. And then discussed what David Hearn had done in great detail and why he was charged for a felony. And I said, There's no way. You know, box cutter wasn't used because when they drained it, there was no proof whatsoever that anything had been sliced open. It was just pieces of paint that had floated to the surface. And he went down there, David Herr just went down there and looked at it and I guess pulled some up where it floated. He grabbed it, doesn't matter. So defacement of a public monument. And of course, there was no proof of anything the government said. And all the blabber that she did, malicious, horrible destruction, purposely, with great force. I mean, just on and on. And of course, nothing came of it because it turned out that they were pieces of paint that floated because it did separate. And it was stupid. And it was badly applied. It was just that simple. So what just happened? Well, U.S. attorney, DOJ quietly went into court and said, we really don't have any proof that he did anything wrong. Yeah, he put his hands into the reflecting pool and he went ahead and just grabbed some pieces of paint. So we really don't have any evidence that there was anything intentional or that he destroyed anything or he in some way interfered with the monument. And so what did they do? They quietly asked that the case be dismissed, which just happened. See, that's how it works. I mean, it is crazy. That's exactly how it works in Washington these days. All right. 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

0: 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Brandon.
1: Hey, Bill.
0: Hey, what's up?
1: I recently read about a remote worker in the UK who won a case after her employer kept insisting she be on camera despite her anxiety. I'm also a remote worker. I'm currently in therapy for anxiety and moderate depression. And being forced to stay on camera has kind of become a major source of stress for me. My boss actually recently told me, if you're not going to turn on your camera, just quit. So I've got a couple of questions. Do I need to formally disclose my condition and request accommodation before I have any legal protection?
0: I think the employer has to know exactly what this is. I would argue this is a hostile work environment, and that it gets complicated. Does the employer have the right to put you on camera? For example, have a camera in an open pit. Let's say you have a call center. And does the employer have the right to put a camera up there? I think so. Now, if it causes you great anxiety and depression, you have certain rights. But does that mean you have to be excluded? It's really interesting. But either way, you have to disclose what's going on, because the employer has to be given some kind of opportunity to fix the problem. It may not be fixable the way you describe it, but it certainly is something that the employer should try, if possible, to accommodate you. Okay, so that's question number one. Question number two?
1: Yeah, second question. Is the way my boss is treating me potentially, does that potentially create a legal issue on its own?
0: Maybe. And what? And just by saying either a camera or quit, right? No, that's, people do that all the time. Bosses do. If you don't do A, you're going to quit. You know, I've had that happen to me dozens of times. Bill, if you don't shut up, I'm going to fire you. And I say things like, I'm a talk show host. What am I supposed to do? Just look at the microphone? Well, obviously, I'm being ridiculous. But the boss can, you know, let's say you're working, you're a salesperson, and there's a dress code. Boom, you don't dress the way that the company wants you to dress. You're out. Then just quit. So the issue here is where I don't know is that, is it an issue where the only thing the boss can do is turn off the camera? And why does he want a camera in there? Is he looking at you typing in your board? I mean, what exactly does he want to see your facial expressions? Do you have any idea why specifically a camera pointed at you?
1: That's what my assumption is for meetings, facial expressions.
0: If you have meetings and you're doing Zoom or Teams meeting, and you don't want to be on camera, too bad. Because you can say, that's what we do at Teams meetings. You know, people look at each other. I think that's legitimate for him to do that. So I would think you're not going to win on that case. So why don't you quit? I mean, seriously, why? If you don't like it, quit. Or wear a Groucho mask, you know, or, you know, put on a Spider-Man mask or whatever. You know, I don't know what to tell you. I mean, do you like that job this much?
1: Not really.
0: Okay. Well, let's get practical now. Okay. Do you start looking for a job? Yeah, I would. And certainly your boss is not going to know, I don't think. And, then just switch, or, then you come back if you have a job offer and say to him, hey, here's the bottom line. If you don't eliminate the camera on my face, I'm going to quit. Although I'd rather be fired if I were you. Are you an employee or are you a gig employee?
1: I'm an employee.
0: Oh, okay. Well, you know, you don't want to quit because you want to collect that employment if you can. Okay.
1: Right.
0: All right. We'll try for that. Okay. As I said, we have a glitch going on with the computer. Mario, who's next?
2: Let's go with Molly.
0: Okay. Molly. Hello, Molly. Welcome to Handle on the Law.
3: Good morning, Bill. How are you?
0: I am miserable and horrible, but that doesn't matter. What can I do for you?
3: Here's our issue. We have an elderly mother who's 95, and we have a family trust. And my brother and I, and we have another sister. Our sister, who's been living in one of the properties rent-free for years, has decided that she's going to move herself, her boyfriend, four dogs, and a bird into our mother's house.
0: Okay.
3: Without letting us know.
0: Yeah, not yet. On her own, she's going to do that. So your question is, can she do that, right?
3: Yes. Can she do that?
0: Okay.
3: Yeah.
0: Okay, that's so real simple. Lines. Okay, who's the trustee? If the property is owned under a trust, there is a trustee. Do you know?
3: My mother it was originally the trust and trustee, and then the rest of us are all co-trustees.
0: Ah, okay. But your mother is, she's still alive, and she's still the trustee.
3: Yes.
0: Okay, and does she not want your sister to move in? Do you happen to know what mom is thinking?
3: Well, when she talks to just the two of us, my brother and I, she doesn't want to say anything. But when we brought our sister into the situation, she changed her tune.
0: Okay, let me ask this. Let me ask you this. Is she prepared? Is she prepared to say no? And if the sister moves in, toss her out? Is she prepared to do that?
3: I don't know.
0: Then sister moves in. Because she's moving into a property that is controlled by the trustee of the trust.
3: No. Sorry. She's moving into my mom's. That's not part of the trust.
0: Oh, she's moving into your mom's house? Oh, yeah. What can you do about that? It's your mom's house. It's your mom's house. How can you tell your mom your sister can't move in? It's her house.
3: But she's moving in her boyfriend who may have a criminal record.
0: Doesn't matter.
3: It doesn't matter.
0: No, there's nothing unless the trust specifically says, well, it doesn't even matter if it's out of the trust. Your mom determines. I mean, your mom can just say, I don't want anybody who is shorter than 5'8" to move in. Okay, don't move in. I don't want anybody that's not gainfully employed. Yeah, no, it's hers. She can do anything you want. I know you hate sister. I know she's mooching off your mom and it's totally unfair. Her boyfriend is a sleazeball, probably is some kind of a predator, but there's nothing you can do. Nothing. Okay.
3: And then with the four dogs.
0: Yes, four dogs, eight dogs, a dozen dogs, a kangaroo. It doesn't matter. All right, Christian. Hello, Christian. Welcome.
4: Hi there. Thank you. So I have a neighbor. I have a tree in my backyard with branches that overgrow onto my neighbor's property. And he claims that the droppings that fall from the tree are damaging his plants and flowers.
0: Okay.
4: Now he's saying that if he has to cut them down, he's going to take me to court. Small claims court for that.
0: Yeah. It's exactly what happens. He's absolutely right. Your property, your trees are on my property. Get rid of those branches. And if you don't, I'll get rid of them and I will pay someone to get rid of them and you're going to pay.
4: But it's my understanding that, if he's allowed to cut off branches, I mean, I've heard of this before. Where
0: he's allowed to cut off branches that are on his property, that overhang his property. He owns the airspace.
4: Right. So he's allowed to cut those branches on his dime.
0: Right. So what's your question?
4: He's allowed to cut my branches.
0: Yes, he is. So what's your question?
4: Why wouldn't the inverse apply? Why would he take me to? I mean, why doesn't he just cut him off and it's on him?
0: Yeah, because what if he has to pay for it?
4: Well, that's the thing. He's allowed to do that, so, and he can do it on his dime.
0: Why don't you just cut him off? Christian, why don't you just cut the branches and get your branches off of his property? Why wouldn't you do that?
4: I do, just not at the times that he wants or at the
0: rate. Okay, then you
4: wants.
0: Do him. What do you mean at the time he wants? You just cut him and you negotiate. You say, hey, I'm willing to do it this time, this time, this time. No, I'm not available. And then if it turns out that he doesn't do it and sues you, you're in small claims court and you go, Your Honor, I was willing to do it. I gave him all the chances in the world. At that point, the court turns to him, if I'm the judge, and saying, hey, Christian was willing to do that. So what's your problem? Why didn't you let him do that? You went out and hired someone and now you're suing Christian? No, thanks. But the bottom line is he's allowed to do that. Now, if you try to make it as reasonable as possible and cut down those branches or try to, he's got no place to go if you do it.
4: Got it.
0: Yeah. All right. I don't know quite where that went, but so much for that. All right, let me talk about privacy for a moment and privacy online. There isn't any. Everything about you is available out there. 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

0: Welcome back, Handle on the Law. Liz. Hi, Liz.
1: Let me know.
0: Yes, ma'am. You're here. Hi.
1: Okay, great. Hi. I'm calling about rights and what type of an attorney I need. I've been at a health care center for 6 months, and I'm in my mid-70s.
0: You're in your mid-70s?
1: Yeah, I am.
0: Wow. You know how old you actually sound? Yeah, really. I mean, it's just, yeah.
1: I know.
0: I know. Yeah, there you go. Well, I mean, some people. Genetics. I know how it works. Or smoking for your entire life. Okay, you're a major center. You're a healthcare facility. All right. So what's happening?
1: They want to discharge me or transfer me. And I really don't want to be transferred.
0: Yeah.
1: I'm near my doctors. They say I'm high functional. Because most of the people, not all of them, most of the people that have dementia, I do have health issues. I have pulmonary blood clots.
0: Let me ask. I got it. Okay. I understand. You got some physical issues. You don't have the mental issues that you think, meet the level of everybody else. So, who's paying for you to be in the facility?
1: Medi-Cal, and I just got renewed for a year and 2 months.
0: I've got to tell you, they have the right to say not here. It's their call.
1: Really?
0: It's their call. It's not yours. I mean, as much
1: how
0: as
1: come?
0: You think, yeah, because they're the ones that are giving you the service. They're the ones, they are the provider. Basically, they're the doctor is what you're looking at for medical care. And the doctor is saying, I don't want to treat you. Okay, there it is.
1: Well, they really don't treat me though. I'm just
0: okay. Do you understand what I'm saying? You're not getting it.
1: Yeah, I do understand.
0: It's like a doctor. They are the ones that you cannot force them to keep you in the facility. If they don't want you, and is it being reasonable? Are they? Well, yeah, they're being reasonable. And here is their reasonability. We think Liz has too much cognitive abilities to be in our center. And this is not the place for her. Goodbye. You're going someplace else. They have the right to say that.
1: Okay. And I can't get an attorney.
0: For what? Why? Why would you get an attorney? Because you don't have the right.
1: Okay.
0: Okay.
1: Let's
0: go through it again. Let's go through it again.
1: Okay.
0: Yes.
1: Okay.
0: They can discharge you. Let's go through it again. Yes. They can discharge you. All right. Stan. Hey, Stan, welcome.
2: Hey, Bill.
0: Yeah.
2: Follow-up question from a couple of weeks ago. I live in North Las Vegas. Builders coming through here 2-3 in the morning. I don't know if you remember. You told me to blow up the city. I've already been doing that. I'm done. What I want to do is I'm going to pay the early termination fee of about $1,000. And what I'm going to do is move. And then I'm going to sue either the builder and or the managing company of this place in small claims court for everything I paid thus far the last 4 months.
0: All right. So you are living there and they are building in your area and they start at 2 a.m. That's kind of interesting. And
2: 2 a.m.
0: All right.
2: Midnight,
0: so you want to move
2: one in the morning. Beep,
0: okay.
2: Beep,
0: okay. All right. I got it. Do you own the property?
2: No, it's a condo, but it's the same builder that's
0: are you a renter?
2: Here, built this place.
0: Are you a renter?
2: I'm a renter.
0: Okay, you're a renter. Okay. And you went with the city and you're going to move. Well, I don't know why they're doing that other than maybe they're up against the timeline and penalties.
2: Well, it's 117 degrees during the day in North
0: Carolina. Okay,
2: Vegas,
0: okay. So I got it. I got it. So let me ask this. What time, since they can't work from, let's say, 9 o'clock until 4 o'clock, it's 120 degrees out there, when would you like them to work?
2: Not at 2 a.m. when I'm sleeping.
0: Okay, 4 a.m. Does that work?
2: 4:30 would be better.
0: 4:30. So you were going to establish this. So they're going to go 4:30 to 9. Okay. So and maybe they're up against a deadline. So you're going to say, 4:30 to 9. How many hours is that? 5.5 hours. All right. 5.5 hours. And then they can start working again at 5 o'clock or 6 o'clock at night. No, it's too hot then until about 7 o'clock. So they go until 9:30 and then they stop. And the crew has to sit around, go to a mall, go see a movie, and then come back at 5 o'clock or 6 o'clock in the evening and work until 10, let's say, or work till midnight. Yeah. So here's the problem. What do you do with that? Let's say, David, let's say you're the judge. What do you do with that?
2: Rule in my favor. They shouldn't be ripping through here at 2 a.m.
0: Okay, so you as the judge would say that's correct. You cannot do it at 2 a.m. You're going to have to work 4.5 hours, do nothing for another 8 or 9 hours, and then go back to work, even if it breaks you, even if you have to go bankrupt. And you as the judge would say, then that's too bad. Then you go bankrupt.
2: D.R. Horton's not going to bankrupt.
0: I'm sorry?
2: Anytime soon.
0: How do you know?
2: D.R. Horton is not going bankrupt.
0: How do you know? How do you know? You've done that. You've looked at the books.
2: You know
0: what they. You can walk in and say, they're not going to go bankrupt, and here is the evidence, Your Honor.
2: I haven't checked their stock price lately, but
0: stock price means nothing. Stock price means nothing. It doesn't mean a company is solvent or not. So that's the problem you've got. You really do. There's no, even though it is a huge drag, there is no alternative. The alternative is just not to build. Just stop it cold. So I don't know where you're going to go with that. How about earplugs? I know that's tough, but how about going and spending $2.99 for earplugs?
2: Well, I wear, I do have some, but they don't work.
0: Well, how about getting some at work?
2: It's pretty loud.
0: Okay, how about getting really thick earplugs? How about putting on some noise canceling headsets? And those are about $100. All right, yeah. Where do you go with that? All right, so let me talk to someone or all of you who have been injured in an accident, slip and fall, or you've been T-boned, or usually it's a rear ender, or maybe some rent-a-cop at some facility has thrown you out and assaulted you. We've had a few cases about that. You've been injured, not your fault, and you've been banged up pretty good. What do you do? Well, you're going to get an insurer. You're going to contact the people that own the organization or the owner of the car and say, I want some money. 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

0: are you?
1: Yes, sir.
0: Let me give you a little background. I'm suffering from a protection order that is bogus.
1: Okay, there's an injunction against you, correct?
0: I have, yes. I am the respondent.
1: Okay, so tell me a little bit of, when you say it's bogus. Who has asked
0: a little
1: that
0: history?
1: You stay away?
0: The second time my wife has done this.
1: Ah, okay. So your wife
0: First time was 22. I dropped the kids off at her house Christmas Eve. Went to go pick them up Christmas Day after they texted me they want to pick up. And she kept them from me for 3 months. The police were there. It took me 4 months and almost $8,000 to get that terminated. It was terminated. So okay. I went out of town. Okay, go ahead.
1: All right. So and a second time, much the same happened, correct?
0: Same thing. I went out of town for 2 weeks.
1: All right.
0: Yeah,
1: all right.
0: Came back.
1: All right.
0: And she did that. Yeah.
1: Okay. And you have joint custody, I'm assuming, or at least visitation.
0: Yes. Okay. Well, they lived with me prior, yes.
1: All right. Well, I mean, we're talking about now. Either joint custody, that they live half with you and half with your ex, or the mom.
0: We live together at this point.
1: Right now you live together?
0: We lived together.
1: Oh, you lived together. Okay, understood. So now you're living apart, and there is, and again, I'm going to ask you, is it joint custody? Is it just visitation on your part? What is it?
0: It's joint custody.
1: Got it. Okay, so you're entitled to the kids half the time based on what the court says. Let's learn school Monday through Friday, and you get weekends or whatever. All right, so the second time around, she went in, and did she do an emergency restraining order, or was there a hearing?
0: It was a protection order. She did it the day before I came back into town because she knew I was going to move.
1: Got it. So she did it. Okay. Yeah. So she did it without you there. Now, I'm assuming there is a hearing date.
0: There was one. Yes.
1: Okay. And
0: I'm already 3 months, three and a half months.
1: And you went past there and the court upheld the restraining order. Is that right?
0: Yes.
1: Okay, and you say it's bogus because
0: she alleged I beat her with the vacuum cleaner.
1: Okay, and then,
0: I kicked her in the stomach.
1: All right,
0: crazy stuff. You know?
1: And the court,
0: and not only that, no police reports, medical records.
1: All right, so you have a judge that is squirrely, a little squirrely. So you got to go in. And then the procedure is you need a family law attorney on this one, man. You're not going to do this one on your own.
0: I get it. But, the problem is last time it cost me $8,000.
1: Yeah, it's going to cost
0: this
1: you more
0: time
1: than
0: I
1: that.
0: Was displaced.
1: Yeah, it's going to cost
0: displaced you. From my house.
1: Why were you displaced from your house? Because you went broke?
0: No, because my wife said I couldn't even come back to the house.
1: Do you both own the house?
0: Yes, I am on the title.
1: You're on title, and the judge forced you out of the house. Is that correct?
0: Yes. I couldn't even get my car for 3 weeks.
1: You need a family law attorney. You're not going to do this one on your own. There's no way.
0: Well, it's almost done. They're deciding this Friday.
1: Okay, so what's your question?
0: I can't believe they upheld it.
1: Okay, well, okay.
0: My question is that I thought that in order to uphold a protection order, there has to be a preponderance of evidence.
1: Yeah,
0: meaning
1: of course
0: 51%
1: there is. Yeah, you're right. You're right. The judge just doesn't believe you. The judge rules there's a preponderance of evidence. It's the judge's call.
0: I have given 60 pages.
1: It is the judge's call.
0: On her sworn
1: it is the judge's. Brian, you're not the judge.
0: It's not your call.
1: Right. It is the judge's call. Based on what you say and based on you have 60 pages of evidence, you should win. And on top of that, you should get attorney's fees. I am assuming that your attorney is asking for attorney's fees sanctions on your behalf. So, okay. That makes sense. All right. We'll do one real quickly because this is an easy one. Okay. David. All right. What can I do for you, David?
2: Bill, my idiot brother-in-law, his tree branch fell into the next door neighbor's yard.
1: Mm-hmm.
2: He's saying since it's in their yard, they are responsible for paying for the cleanup.
1: Yeah. Okay. So let me ask you this. If I were to call you up and say my idiot brother-in-law says that since my tree fell on the neighbor's yard, they should be responsible for cleaning up my tree's branches, what would you say?
2: I would say he's really an idiot.
1: That is absolutely

0: absolutely correct. Well done. You really should have your own radio show giving legal advice. That is correct. If your tree, the branch breaks and it falls on the other side, you are responsible for any damage. What a shocker, huh? All right. George. Hello, George.
1: Bill.
0: Yeah.
1: Oh, see, I used to work for a company where we had profit sharing. Every year, I left the company and we would get a letter saying how much money we had invested in the profit sharing. When it came time for me to cash in that amount, the new owner told me that he had taken the money and reinvested it in something else, and we lost 50%. What type of attorney do I need?
0: Well, how much money? Hold on a second, George. Before we get there, how much money are we talking about here?
1: In my case, it was $30,000.
0: Okay, so you've got an attorney. You want $30,000. Let's start with an attorney who is probably, if this goes to litigation, it will be $10,000 of it. So now you're down to $20,000, and that's assuming an attorney's going to take it, which you have to write checks to this attorney. I mean, it's no one's going to do it on contingency. So that's for starters.
1: Right.
0: Now, the profit sharing, I don't know how it was set up. I've never heard of profit sharing vesting that you get back years later. Maybe that's the case. Profit sharing is every year when there is a profit. The company then just gives a percentage and says, this is what we're going to pay, pursuant to our general policy or pursuant to a contractual arrangement. And that says, when you start working, or let's say there's a collective bargaining, that you're entitled to X percentage of profit. And so I don't understand how that vests where that goes, across the board. Do you have any idea how that worked?
1: Well, the way it worked was the company would put in money for the profits, and after so many years of employment, you would get like either 50%, 60%, 80%. In my case, I worked there for so long that I was 100% vested in the amount, and every year they'd send me a letter and then go like,
0: all right, you have 30,000. All right, and it depends on what that original agreement was when they said, this is what we're going to do. Does the new company owner have the right to take that out? Was there an administrator? And for for $30,000, I got to tell you, George, that's a tough one. Because okay. You're going to pay a lot of money for a lawyer. As I said, no lawyer is going to take it on contingency. And so I don't know what to do. I don't know what to do on that one. I often talk about wobblers, and that is
1: right.
0: A wobbler being if it's under $10,000 or so, that's small claims. If we're talking about $20,000, $30,000, that's sort of up in the air. If it's $100,000, you clearly hire a lawyer, you know, so that's no brainer.
1: Oh, right. Okay.
0: So this is, you can start looking for a lawyer, business lawyers, and just start asking the question if they're willing to do it. What's it going to cost? Will they do it on contingency? If they do it on contingency, they'll take 40%. But 60% of $30,000 is better than no percent of $30,000.
1: He did offer me 50%.
0: Well, if he offered you 50%, now you're just talking the hassle of trying to get the entire amount. I would take it personally.
1: Okay.
0: Because you're going to pay money to have a lawyer handle it. It may cost you a third. And so it costs you $10,000 to go through it, and you're getting $15,000 now. I'd still talk to a business attorney and ask that question to see if it's worthwhile or not. And then you have to trust the attorney. And, oh, by the way, you can always trust. Every attorney out there is completely honest. I have been in the law, in the field of law now, oh, my God, 40 years maybe. I have never, ever met a lawyer who is not honest. They are always honest. Now, before we go on to our next segment, I'm going to spend just a minute talking to you about your privacy. What privacy? 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No, you don't have any privacy online. 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
9: The Senate confirms Todd Blanche as Attorney General overnight. I'm Ann Carrick, Fox News. More details from Fox's Madeline Rivera.
10: The Senate is leaving town for August recess with two major items off their checklist. One of the big ones, Acting Attorney General Todd Blanche, whose nomination once appeared to be doomed, is set to take the helm as the country's top law enforcement official. His narrow confirmation comes after Senator Bill Cassidy backed him, and it was a key vote after Republicans Susan Collins and Lisa Murkowski sided with Democrats to oppose him.
11: On this vote, the yeas are 50, the nays are 49. The nomination is confirmed.
10: Blanche is reacting, saying, "I am deeply honored by the trust and confidence President Trump has placed in me to lead the Department of Justice as our great nation's 88th Attorney General."
9: The Senate also advanced a bipartisan interim spending bill. President Trump keeps pushing the Senate to pass the Save America Act, which would require photo ID to vote in federal elections and proof of citizenship to register. Senators left Washington for their summer at recess without passing the measure. Vice President J.D. Vance on Fox's Saturday in America.
12: The president's priority right now is to get the Save America Act passed. I think it's absurd that we're the most advanced democracy in the entire world, and yet we don't have voter ID. That really has to change.
9: Democrats oppose the Save America Act, claiming its voter ID and citizenship document requirements could make it harder for eligible Americans to register and vote. The requirements are very similar to those needed for a real ID or verified driver's license. Former U.S. President Joe Biden's prostate cancer has spread and is causing him pain, according to his son, Hunter Biden. The former president continues to speak out on public issues and plans to publish a memoir after the midterms. He revealed his cancer diagnosis in May of last year, less than 4 months after he left the White House. 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
9: Negotiations with Iran to reopen the Strait of Hormuz are ongoing this weekend. President Trump says he now is personally involved in those talks. More from Fox's Alex Hogan.
16: Vice President J.D. Vance appearing on Fox today. He says that the administration is talking with Iran about trying to maximize the amount of oil and gas coming out of the Strait of Hormuz.
12: We're in the middle of the game, and we're applying a whole host of tools, diplomatic, economic, military tools, to ensure that we get the best outcome for the American people. I feel quite confident we will get there, but we're still a bit in the middle of the game.
16: Today, Iran says that the deal with Oman on control of the Strait of Hormuz is close, but not there yet. Although today, the United Arab Emirates says that Iran hit another ship in that waterway, and Oman is condemning those attacks.
9: The U.S. is maintaining a naval blockade of Iranian ports, giving Washington additional leverage in the talks. New York City's mayor says he will attend this month, or next month, I should say, 25th anniversary of the September 11th attacks, despite opposition from some victims' families and new scrutiny over a memorial he missed earlier this year.
17: Mayor Zohran Mamdani says he plans to be at Ground Zero to honor the victims, survivors, and first responders of 9/11. His planned appearance has drawn opposition from some victims' relatives, with the petition urging him to stay away. As reported by the New York Post, Mamdani skipped February's memorial, marking the 1993 World Trade Center bombing, which killed six people and injured more than 1,000. Mamdani was in Washington that day meeting with President Trump about his affordable housing agenda and sent his deputy mayor to the ceremony instead. Angelo Bavaro, Fox News.
9: Former NBA player Royce White says he plans to enter the 2027 WNBA draft, identifying as a transgender and challenging the league's policy on transgender athletes. White has said he would pursue legal action if he is not allowed to play. White is the second NBA or former player to enter the WNBA draft. I'm Ann Carrick, Fox News.
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1: This is Handle on the Law, marginal legal advice where I tell you you have absolutely no case. New York has a mayor, Zoran Mamdani, who was elected and believes he is a democratic socialist. Now, is he a real socialist? No, not particularly, but pretty left wing. I mean, pretty progressive. And he is also a Muslim. And one of the things that he is a big fan of the Palestinians, as you would expect, and not a big fan of Israel, as you would expect. And so today it's getting easier and easier politically to be anti-Israel, considering what's going on in the Middle East and Gaza. So there are some legs there. But you can go a little bit too far. And Mamdani has gone a little bit too far. Benjamin Netanyahu, who is the prime minister of Israel, is considered an enemy for many Muslims, considered not so much a dictator, but considered a war criminal, actually, for the bombing that happened in Gaza. And there's some argument. I want to go into both sides because both sides have a case. But the point is that Benjamin Netanyahu is hated, particularly by those who are of Arab descent or Muslim or pro-Palestinian cause. And he's right there at the top of the list. So he is the mayor. And he said that he will arrest Prime Minister Benjamin Netanyahu when Netanyahu comes to New York City to address the UN. And you wonder, wait a minute. He's going to arrest him. Now, there is a warrant out there internationally for Netanyahu. And by the way, it's very difficult. People don't get heads of state, don't get arrested. But the point is, you've got a city mayor, and he has said if Netanyahu comes to New York City, which he will, he said, quote, "My administration has reviewed every avenue available under applicable law to determine whether New York City could execute the International Criminal Court's arrest warrant if Netanyahu came here." And the federal government, however, does have jurisdiction, and I call on them to join the ICC and execute this warrant. Notice what he said. I call on them to join the ICC because there's a couple of countries in the world that don't belong to the International Criminal Court, the United States being one of them. The U.S. is not part of that treaty. So this is what Mamdani is asking, is that the U.S., who does not recognize the court, recognize the warrant to arrest someone on the basis of some jurisdiction that doesn't apply, that doesn't exist. And then he came back and said, maybe I don't have the right to arrest him, but I sure want to. A political move. I love these politicians. Why don't you do something serious as opposed to this babble? It's not just him. It's mayors like crazy here in Los Angeles. We have a mayor, Karen Bass, who does basically the same thing, talks about things she has no jurisdiction of talking about or no business talking about. And you have Congress people and you have senators and you have state senators and county supervisors. I mean, you know, it's a weird time. It is. Okay. Let's go ahead and take some phone calls. Phil, you've been around for a bit. What can I do for you, Phil?
2: I got some really bad news.
1: Not for me.
2: Last year in March.
1: Yes.
2: I hit a woman.
1: Ooh, bad news for her.
2: Well, what happened was just now I got a letter from my insurance, and first off, it says, okay, she's asking, she's got a list here, she has a lawyer, and she's asking $605,000.
1: Okay.
2: And she says, original pain and suffering.
1: I got
2: 144.
1: I know they go through. I'm surprised she's not asking for $6 million. That's what people do. I mean, that doesn't mean a whole lot, but okay. So she's asking for a pile of money from you, and your insurance company is telling you this. Okay.
2: Let me just tell you. It says the insurance company says your bodily injury coverage is limited to $50,000 per person.
1: Yeah.
2: And $100,000 per occurrence for bodily injury.
1: Okay.
2: What's that mean exactly?
1: That means all they're going to pay is $50,000 out. If it's your fault and you've injured someone, they're saying we're covering you for $50,000. That's it. After that, it's up to you. That's what that means.
2: Oh, God.
1: No, but don't worry about it. Let me tell you, unless she is horrifically injured, in the vast majority of cases, her lawyer and her will settle for the $50,000. Because if she then goes after you, first of all, they have to do an asset search. How much money do you have? What do you have put away? Are you working? How much do you earn? Let's look at your finances, because that's where all this is.
2: Mm-hmm.
1: Do you have a couple $100,000?
2: Okay,
1: do you have a couple $100,000 hanging around?
2: Yeah.
1: Okay, well, then, it's time for you're going to have to get a lawyer because you're going to get sued. The insurance company is going to write out a check for $50,000. Okay, there you go. And now what? Now you're getting sued and there is a case and you have no insurance other than the $50,000 that's already been paid. So now there becomes a court battle. And you get an attorney and you fight it.
2: Okay. They said, the insurance company said, we will do our best to settle the case.
1: Right. That's exactly what they're going to do.
2: Yeah.
1: That's what they're going to do. They're going to settle or try to settle. And as I said, unless you have a good chunk of money that's easily ascertainable that they can get hold of, they'll probably settle. Now, realistically, does she have $600,000 worth of damage? Worth of injury? How banged up is she? Okay, I'm asking you a question. What do you think?
2: No.
1: Okay.
2: She's up to $750,000.
1: Yeah, I don't care what she says. No, I don't care. How badly was she injured? I mean, she's going to ask for $10 million for a soft tissue injury, right? If she has a stub toe, she's going to ask for $1 million. Do you have any idea how injured she was?
2: It says initial pain and suffering, regional compensation.
1: Yeah, I don't care. How injured? Let me ask you, surgeries? Do you happen to know how injured she was? Surgeries, broken bones, amputations, organs being removed?
2: No, they're just going by the hour, what they've spent on her.
1: That doesn't matter either. That doesn't matter. Any broken bones, any surgery, do you have any idea?
2: No, they don't mention anything.
1: Okay, well, it all is predicated on how badly injured she is. The fact that she's asking all of this means nothing. You can ask for the moon, and her lawyer is going to ask for $1 million, $10 million, $100 million. It doesn't matter. I mean, there are soft tissue injuries where people have a rear ender and my neck. Oh, good. And then I go to a chiropractor and oh, man, it's really not helping. And I want $1 million. Happens all the time. So, you have to let it play out. You have to let it play out. It's that simple.
2: So my insurance company will let me know.
1: Oh, yeah. Yeah. Your insurance company will let you know all of it. All of it. Okay.
2: Right.
1: Now, talking about, what a segue into talking about handleonthelaw.com. 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

0: Welcome back. More Handle on the Law. Boy, those marshmallows are good. Handle on the Law. Okay, Lucy, let's go to you. Hello, Lucy. Welcome.
1: Hi, Bill. Thank you.
0: Yeah, sure.
1: So I have a question. So about 6 months ago, I got a restraining order against my neighbor for threatening me. It was all awarded. Everything was good. About a month ago, his wife and I got into a disagreement, and I called the police, and she called the police, and next thing I know, she tried to get a TRO against me. It wasn't awarded, and then she, long story short, my husband got a TRO against her. So now, because he has one against her, I was in court with him trying, and I found out my name was on one. So I had no idea she was trying to get one against me until then. So there was no service for me for four weeks. And then they attempted to serve me. I haven't been served at all. And she has an attorney. And my question is, well, first of all, there's no merit to her case against me. Do I need to get an attorney?
0: No. And by the way, what does the restraining order ask? You stay away from her or within 50 yards, 100 yards? Do you have any idea what she's asking for?
1: Yeah, because I saw it. I went to court and I saw it. I haven't been served, but I saw it. She's saying that I harassed her and I need to stay away from her.
0: Okay, I don't care about why.
1: She's been coming by.
0: What is she asking for? What is she asking for?
1: For me to stay away from her. A restraining order for me to stay away from her.
0: And why would you not want to stay away from her?
1: I do want to stay away from her, but what she's saying is I harassed her.
0: It doesn't matter. I don't care. I don't care what she says. She can say you're out there, you know, killing your pet dogs. It doesn't matter.
1: Mm-hmm.
0: Or killing her pet dogs. You have a restraining order against her. Stay away.
1: She has
0: a restraining order
1: against
0: you. Okay. You have one against the husband. She has one against you. Everybody has restraining orders against everyone else. And what's the bottom line? The restraining order says don't get near each other. And it doesn't matter who's filed. It doesn't matter what has merit, what doesn't have merit. The bottom line is, why would you need an attorney? What are you going to fight? Are you going to say her restraining order is no good? Stay away from her. That's the whole point. Let it go.
1: Bill.
0: Okay.
1: I've stayed away from her. She
0: then
1: comes by my house.
0: Then you're fine.
1: I have a clearance. I don't want this on my record. I don't need a restraining order.
0: Excuse me. What record? What record?
1: Well,
0: what do you think's going to happen?
1: Well, I have a security clearance.
0: Okay, now you have to find out wherever you're working, is a restraining order, does it affect your security clearance? I don't know. And if it does affect your security clearance, then you have to go to court. Mm-hmm. Then you have to have it removed. But if it doesn't, I don't care if my neighbor has a security, I don't care if my neighbor has a restraining order against me. I don't want to touch my neighbor anyway. I don't want to get near my neighbor.
1: Right. I don't want to get near, but do I need an attorney if she has one is my question.
0: No, unless your security clearance is at risk by having a restraining order against you. I don't know the answer to that.
1: Okay.
0: I have no idea. Is it a federal clearance? Is it, are you a secret FBI agent?
1: Clearance.
0: Okay, then you have to find out from your employer if I have a restraining order against me. Okay, here's the question. That you would ask, if I have a restraining order against me and it is fraudulent or it is it's not good, it's based on information that's not true, will it affect my security clearance? And if the answer is no, people file restraining orders all day long to stay away from her, you leave it alone. Now, if it does and your job is in jeopardy, oh boy, then you have to hire a lawyer to get rid of it. There's no question, unfortunately. And then you fire her. You sue her for the same thing, arguing your legal fees. Okay, that's what you do. By the way, real quickly, what do you do for a living?
1: I work for the government.
0: Well, that's usually too. What do you do for the government?
1: I can't tell you.
0: Okay, let's get general about it, okay, to the point where you can tell me. You work for the federal government, and your security. Are you in, could you be a spy, for example? Would you,
1: No, I wouldn't tell you anyway.
0: Okay. All right. Well, what is your position? Can I ask that?
1: It is administrative.
0: Administrative. Okay. Okay. Mm-hmm. Well, that's enough. You know, I'm not going to go anyplace with you. I got it. Anyway, Lucy, good luck. Enjoy yourself. Hate your neighbor. All right. Michael. Hello, Michael. Welcome.
2: Not Yeah, hi, Bill. Well, I'm in Phoenix, Arizona. I'm a renter, right? And I get inspected by my landlord multiple times a year, about three or four. I've been here for 6 years. I have a pet. It's not been declared to the landlord. But during the inspections for about three, 4 years, they have never mentioned anything about it. The pet's been in visible sight. You see where I'm going with this all of a sudden. Now they want to include the pet in as a penalty for an undeclared pet and want to charge me a fee. Do I have any standing?
0: Okay,
2: there?
0: Hang on a minute. Undeclared pet. So you didn't tell them you had a pet. When you did have a pet, you moved in with your, I assume it's a cat, right? Or it's a dog or what is it?
2: A cat.
0: A cow. It's a cat. Okay, so now you have a cat. You didn't tell me you had a cat. Are they allowed to charge you extra for having a pet? They are. I don't know what the lease says, but certainly they're allowed to do that. And landlords all over the place charge extra money bringing in a cat and probably increase the cleaning fees at the end of the lease. So can they charge you? Yeah, they probably can. They probably can. How much do they want to charge you, Michael?
2: $500.
0: And they just keep the $500. It's not a deposit as against.
2: Right. Okay. Right. But it's how much, cheaper than paying the pet deposit.
0: Yeah. Oh, okay. If they're only willing to do that, how much you like your pet, this cat? How close are you to your cat?
2: Oh, yeah. Oh, she does her job. No critters around the house. She's very, very attentive.
0: Okay, so if I tell you to kill the cat or give it away, that's not going to work. Okay, fair enough.
2: No, won't work.
0: Yeah, negotiate. Negotiate. I mean, can they do that? Probably. What happens if you say no? Are they going to evict you? So now it's a question of, the cat does its job. It keeps the critters away. So just say, hey, tell you what. You saw the cat. You knew it was here. And you didn't charge. So let's split it. I'll pay you $250. Okay. Just get practical with it. That's all.
2: Okay.
0: And you're going to be fine. All right. You got it. See, sometimes the law is, you just have to sort of ignore the law and what people can do and can't do and just get practical about it. You know, let's just sit down and work this out. And that is usually that works like 90% of the time. Now, if you think that you have privacy online, for some crazy reason, you believe you have privacy, man, that just doesn't exist. Not even close. Your home address, where you work, where you bank, what you buy, where you buy it, court records, accident history, DMV information, credit score. I mean, all of it. You are up there for the world to see. And let me tell you, it gets even worse than that because data brokers know that you're up there and they collect that information. Hundreds of data brokers do that. 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Your information, even the bad guys. 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

0: back. More handle on the law, marginal legal advice. Okay. Hey, Susan, let's try you. What can I do for you?
1: Hi, Bill. Thanks for taking my call.
0: Sure.
1: I have a pair of beautiful designer glasses, and I wanted the lenses replaced because I have a new prescription. And it took me quite a while to find someone that would be able to do that. And so I took my glasses in and talked to the doctor. He said, I can do this. I have to send them to the lab, send you the order to the lab. It'll take about 7 to 10 days. And when they come back, what I'll do is I'll put them, take them in my little lab in the back, and I'll trim them down to fit into your glasses. Fine. So I said, okay, fine. I paid him. 10 days happened. No glasses. I called. Oh, the lab's had some problems. Okay, well, we'll get them. We'll get them probably in a couple of days. Well, that went on and on and on, and every time it was, we had to resubmit the order.
0: Okay.
1: And so I finally called them and I said, you know, it's been 25 days, and I decided that I want to cancel the order and I want my money back. And the answer was, okay, come in and bring in your credit card and we'll do it. So I said, well, I can't come in the next 15 minutes because you're going to be closed and I can't get there in time. So I came the next day. I walk in and she says, oh, guess what? Your lenses came in yesterday. But the machine that the doctor needs to use is broken and we need to get a new part. Well, today it's been 1 week.
0: Okay.
1: And I still don't have my glasses.
0: Got it. So what's your question? So,
1: my question is there any possibility that I can do something to get my money back?
0: Sure. You say I want my money back. Do they have
1: Even
0: your frame?
1: He
0: do they have your frames?
1: He has my frames. He has my frames now and he has the lenses.
0: Okay. So what you do is you sue in small claims court for the lenses and the frames, all the money you paid him. And you also ask for your frames back. That's all. You call them up. I don't want my frames back unless they plan on holding your frames and they're going to extort you. It's real simple. You say, hey, you're not doing what you promised to do. And it's not my problem that your machine is broken. I'm going to take it to another place. Now, if he's the only doctor who can do this, if he's the only optometrist, then you have to just suck it up and live with it and just call him every day. Or you don't get glasses back. I mean, what are you going to do?
1: Well, okay. So he's the only one that will be able to do this.
0: Then you either do it with him and you call him every single day and harass him and go, hey, I can't see. I'm falling down. I can't drive. Look what you're doing to me. And just go on and on and on and say either you finish it up or give me my glasses back and you're just not going to be able to do it. I mean, he's got you between a rock and a hard place. Not that he's extorting you. It's that there's nobody else there. And so the ball game's in his court or the ball's in his court or the court is in this ball game. So, yeah, that's the problem. He's the only one. So there's the answer. Okay, Jerry, you're up. Hello, Jerry. Welcome to Handle
2: Thank
0: on
2: you.
0: The Law. Yes.
2: I was working as a data analyst up in Roanoke, Virginia, back in 2019. I started working there. That October 31st, Halloween night, in the afternoon, I drank a, Coke Zero, can of Coke Zero.
0: Mm-hmm.
2: And as the afternoon progressed, I started feeling weak and getting this pain in my chest. And then it got really bad that I couldn't concentrate. So I told my boss I was leaving to go to the urgent care. I got down there and they took my blood pressure and they told me that you're about to have a heart attack. You have to get back to the hospital now. So they rushed me over by ambulance to the hospital, and they started pumping me with that nitroglycerin pills to keep my blood pressure down, and it skyrocketed all the way up to.
0: All right, you got to tell me what happened. Yeah, I don't need the whole medical background on this. Okay, so you're at the hospital. Okay. They pump you full. So what happened to you? Okay, obviously you didn't die.
2: No.
0: Okay, good. That's a help.
2: So the next day, the doctor said, your heart's in good condition. We don't know why. You didn't have a heart attack.
0: Okay.
2: But your heart is in perfect condition.
0: Excellent.
2: That's very important because a year later, I get rushed to where I was working at the hospital, and they got me back up my feet a couple of days later. I didn't think too much of it. Well, I got rushed back again. I started having the fluid build up my lungs, and the next day, the ER doctor came in and told me, hey, when you were here last week, they misdiagnosed you.
0: Okay, so
2: you
0: got to get to the bottom line here. Yeah, I don't want to know what you had for dinner. I don't know what time you went to the bathroom. Okay, so they misdiagnosed you. You didn't have a heart attack. You thought you did. And so you went three times to the ER in the hospital and drink Coke Zero. That's for starters. Yeah. Coke Zero is disgusting. You shouldn't
2: Eat for
0: Diet
2: starters.
0: Coke
2: also, they took me off Eliquis.
0: I don't care. I don't care. That's what the doctor does. So what happened? What happened and what's your question?
2: So I developed this brain fog and became very weak.
0: All right.
2: And they fired me because I wasn't keeping up with the...
0: Okay, got it. All right.
2: You see where I'm going?
0: Yeah, I do. And it took you 10 minutes to get there. Yeah, I got it. So you're fired. You don't have a job. And there you go.
2: Yep.
0: And you're arguing some medical malpractice. This happened October of 2019. Why did you wait so long?
2: Well, I knew I had a problem back then. But
0: I don't care. Why did you wait 7 years?
2: That's a good question.
0: That is the question. Yeah. Well, let me tell you something.
2: Yeah.
0: That's it. Yeah, that's it. Thank you. All the other question is this happened in 2019. And okay, it's been a pleasure talking to you. All right. But call me again 7 years from now if you have a problem. I'll be more than happy to answer any phone calls. Now, what happens if you are in a car accident and you're rear-ended or you're T-boned and you're injured and it's not your fault? 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

0: Janice, what can I do for you?
1: Hi, Mr. Hendo.
0: Yes.
1: About 7 years ago, my family met with an attorney in the state of Texas. We have an estate that my grandmother and my great-grandmother left us. And we hired this attorney. It's about two tracts. I guess it's

0: attorney. It's about two tracts. I guess it's about 600 acres. There's a couple oil rigs. I think one of them's working and a couple of them is inactive.
1: Okay.
0: So this attorney hasn't done anything.
1: Okay, what did you hire the attorney? What did you hire the attorney for?
0: To open up the family estate.
1: Okay, why? And I don't know what that means, open up the family estate.
0: Well, everything had to go into 10 siblings.
1: Oh, okay, so you're talking about distributing the money, the assets, the property. Is that correct?
0: That's correct.
1: Okay, and so the attorney didn't do it. So what's happening with the property now?
0: Well, the property is still there. We reached out in the state, well, in the state of Ohio. My sister took the contract. I mean, they, the contract from our old attorney. And he looked over it, and he saw in there, in the contract that my family had signed in the state of Texas. And he says that he has power of attorney over a whole generation.
1: Okay, this is a little, okay, hang on. This one is, this one's a little bit too complicated because you're talking about the attorney holding power of attorney as the attorney. The attorney shown you the document that he has power of attorney, he can sign off, and what has he done with his power of attorney?
0: He has not done anything.
1: Okay, all right. And so you have to find out. You know, time, this is probably too complicated at this point to deal with.
0: It is very complicated.
1: Okay, so, and we don't have time for this, and I don't have patience for this because I'm already bored with it.
0: Exactly.
1: Exactly.
0: I don't even have
1: patience. Excellent. So we're on the same page. You have to get another lawyer. You've got to get another lawyer to jump in on this because it sounds pretty complicated.
0: Yes, and
1: you're talking about mineral rights and oil rights, and oil is through the roof, the value of oil right now.
0: Yes.
1: So whatever money is there, there's a lot more than there was a month ago. So you've got to get another attorney to jump in on it. There's no way around it, unfortunately. Bill! Hello, Bill!
2: Hello, Bill!
1: Yes, what can I do for you?
2: I've got a question. I signed a contract with a pest control company, and I had second thoughts. But are they supposed to give me a cancellation?
1: No, it's in the document. It's in your contract that you signed, Bill.
2: Yeah, well, I didn't get any contract.
1: So did they start work without a contract?
2: Well, just on his cell phone.
1: Wait. They started work on, they didn't, so you didn't sign a contract. So there's nothing to cancel, Bill, because you don't have a contract.
2: The contract was on his iPhone, and I signed that.
1: Okay, well, and you got a copy of it, correct?
2: No.
1: Didn't That's a weird
2: a
1: one. Yeah, okay. Well, here's the problem. He is going to show that you signed a contract with a three-day cancellation on it, and you're going to say, I never got a copy. And he's going to say, of course you got one. So I don't know how you can prove that you didn't, or he can prove that you did. But how do you sign a contract, Bill, without getting a copy of a contract?
2: I don't know.
1: I do.
2: I don't know.
1: I do. You weren't very smart about it. How long has it been since you signed the contract?
2: About a week now.
1: Okay, and they haven't started doing anything, right?
2: Yeah, they did come out and do one job, and I paid them for that one job.
1: Okay, so I know. So when you talk about one job, how many jobs did you sign up for?
2: Four.
1: And did you pay for the four?
2: No.
1: Okay, call them up. If it's a reputable company, say, hey, listen, I really only want what you did, and I'd rather not have the other three. Because what ends up happening, what are they going to do? And you say no, and they still come out, and you put them in an email. I don't want you to do it. Please don't do it. And there may be some liquidated damages clause where if you cancel past the three-day period, you're going to pay X number of dollars. I don't know what the contract says. But if it's a reputable company, they're going to just leave it alone. You'll be okay. You should. And I wouldn't worry about the three-day cancellation provision. I really wouldn't. It's a three-day cancellation provision where they do the work. And that's what

0: ends up happening, or the product is shipped, and let's say you have a roofing company, you have 3 days to cancel. Well, and you say, no, I don't want you to do it. And they come in and they're prepared to do it. And now you get into a tussle. Well, we want our money, but I'm not going to let you do it. Well, here you go. Well, we're prepared to do it. We want our $30,000, whether we do it or not. You know, it gets a little flaky, but you have to have a copy of that contract. I mean, how can you not? All right, Dave. Hello, Dave. Welcome.
1: Hey, hi.
0: Yes.
1: Hey, Bill. So I'm gay. I'm 72. I'm old. I got involved in a gay relationship, and we want to combine entangle our legal affairs, but we don't want to get married. So what is your suggestion?
0: Entangle your legal affairs. Just put everything in both your names.
1: So I have a condo and he has a condo. Neither of us have, we both maybe have $15,000 or $20,000 in our retirement account.
0: All right,
1: account.
0: Then what you do, okay, you put, all right, what you do is you do probably you put the condos in a trust, and then the trust determines that each of you are equal owners of the property, the trust. That's how you do it.
1: Okay.
0: Now, as far as getting married, you know, there's advantages of getting married. There's a tax issue, I think, and I don't remember if it's bad or good. But in terms of pensions, in terms of any rights you have, annuities, I think it really helps to get married because it cleans it all up. Why don't you want to get married, Dave?
1: My friend is, what do you call it, like a Pentecostal, so he thinks it's against religion.
0: But he's okay with being he's okay with being gay, but not at being getting gay married.
1: Yes.
0: What are you, Dave? What are you doing with a fruit loop like this? Come on, give me a break, because I'll tell you. According to religions, believe me, it's a lot worse what you're doing in terms of sexually and being together than at all getting married. So that's weird. You can combine all the assets. Just put everything in both your names and you'll be fine.
1: Okay, great.
0: Yeah, that's how
1: right,
0: you
1: thank
0: do
1: you.
0: It. And yeah, okay. And in California, by the way, people that are listening, in California, gay, straight doesn't matter in terms of the rights you have. It's all the same. And there is an issue as to there are some financial gains that you get, but only to your spouse. And if you're not married, it doesn't go that way. And so I have a pension that says I have to, the only thing I can do is leave my spouse a certain section of it. And it's right there. It says spouse. So, and if not, it goes through a bunch of other machinations, but it's just easier. You know, getting married is just easier. And by the way, the other point I want to make about gay marriage. I have been in favor of gay marriage since I started broadcasting. It's been 40 years ago. Now it's no big deal. 40 years ago, when I started broadcasting, being in favor of gay marriage was no small thing. And, my philosophy was always the same. And here is the question. If you got two guys next door that want to get married, how does that get in your way? I've always wondered about that. Well, I don't believe in it. Okay, you don't believe in it. Now, what does that mean? Those guys believe in it. So I've always had a hard time with that, people pushing their philosophy on someone else. And the other thing is, and think about this, don't gay people have the same right to be miserable as the rest of us who get married? Of course they do. Why would you take that away from them? Okay, let me talk to you about privacy. That you need some help with, also, because you have no privacy. I mean, zero, especially online. You think your life is private? Everything about you is online. Your home address, where you work, where you bank, what you buy, where you buy it, court records, accident history, your DMV information, your credit score. 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
9: A very narrow confirmation. I'm Carmen Roberts, Fox News. The Senate voted early this morning to confirm President Trump's former personal attorney, Todd Blanche, to be the next attorney general.
10: The vote very tight, 50-49. The only senator not casting a ballot, Mitch McConnell, the former Senate Majority Leader, who's been out since the middle of June here. There were two Republican no's. Susan Collins, Republican of Maine, who has a tough reelection bid this fall. She announced her opposition a couple of days ago. And early Friday morning, you had Lisa Murkowski from Alaska, who also said she had met with Todd Blanche and just wasn't, committed to him at that stage. So this took it down to Bill Cassidy. He was the only person, the Republican senator from Louisiana, who was undecided on that side of the aisle, and he broke the logjam.
9: Fox's Chad Pergram on Capitol Hill. A pending agreement between Iran and Oman is not likely to fully reopen the Strait of Hormuz. Fox's Alex Hogan has more from Washington.
11: Vice President J.D. Vance appearing on Fox today. He says that the administration is talking with Iran about trying to maximize the amount of oil and gas coming out of the Strait of Hormuz.
12: We're in the middle of the game and we're applying a whole host of tools, diplomatic, economic, military tools to ensure that we get the best outcome for the American people. I feel quite confident we will get there, but we're still a bit in the middle of the game.
11: Today, Iran says that the deal with Oman on control of the Strait of Hormuz is close, but not there yet. Although today, the United Arab Emirates says that Iran hit another ship in that waterway and Oman is condemning those attacks.
9: Meantime, satellite images show a leaking grounded oil tanker off Oman is sinking more, and it's been leaking and spreading oil quickly in recent days. And former President Biden's prostate cancer is getting worse. His son Hunter says his father's cancer has spread to his bones and is causing severe pain. 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
9: Ukrainian President Volodymyr Zelensky today denounced Russia's latest deadly attacks on Kyiv. He spoke as he visited Serbia, one of the few European countries that has maintained friendly relations with Moscow throughout the invasion. The overnight attacks on Kyiv and the surrounding area killed 4 people, including a child. Ukrainian forces struck back hitting Russian oil facilities. Investigators closed their probe into the deaths of 9 skiers in Nevada.
22: The 9 killed in a horrific avalanche near Lake Tahoe in February all died of asphyxiation after being buried beneath 5 to 6 feet of snow. A roughly 100-foot wide wall of snow broke loose and raced down the mountain, burying all but 2 members of the 15-member backcountry group. Snow forecasters had issued dire warnings telling people to stay out of the backcountry because of avalanche danger. Chris DeMeo, Fox News.
9: 5 of football's biggest stars take their place among the game's immortals this weekend in Canton, Ohio.
23: The Pro Football Hall of Fame's class of 2026 officially enshrined today as some of the NFL's all-time greats, including former New Orleans Saints Super Bowl winning quarterback Drew Brees, former Arizona Cardinals wide receiver Larry Fitzgerald, former Carolina Panthers linebacker Luke Kuechly, former San Francisco 49ers running back Roger Craig, and former Patriots and Colts kicker Adam Vinatieri, who won 3 Super Bowls in New England and another in Indianapolis, with each inductee receiving a bronze bust and delivering a Hall of Fame speech. The annual enshrinement caps Hall of Fame Week in Canton. Jeff Manasso, Fox News.
9: And about 700 people were trapped on a disabled train in sweltering heat for nearly 2 hours early today. Many were returning from a Chris Brown concert in New Jersey when that train lost power and air conditioning. Passengers reported smelling smoke before the train stopped. New York Fire Department says the incident was under control by 3 a.m. I'm Carmen Roberts, and this is Fox News.
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2: This is Handle on the Law, marginal legal advice where I tell you, you have absolutely no case. Now, this isn't necessarily a case, but it is a little bit of what's going on, a little bit of very current events. Now, many states throughout the country do not have capital punishment. For example, Jeffrey Dahmer, if he was going to eat people, which he did, he was in Wisconsin. I was getting Wisconsin and Minnesota confused. So he eats people, or he did eat people in Wisconsin. Wisconsin does not have the death penalty. Very good place to do that. Now, if you happen to have an appetite for people, let's say in Texas, bad place to do that for you, because Texas not only has the death penalty, they use the death penalty. There are more executions in Texas per year than all the other states combined. Now, in Texas, you can actually do several executions at the same time. And in Texas, for the first time in, I think, 30 years, they executed two people within a few hours of each other. And that has not been done in a very long time. But then again, there's Texas. Now, the move against capital punishment has been going on for years. Even in states that do have capital punishment, for example, my state, California, it's been put on, it's basically a moratorium. It's still legal. People still get the death penalty here in California. But the governor has said, nah, we're not going to put anybody to death. It's a moratorium, as opposed to saying we don't want the death penalty at all. So he sort of danced around the issue, both giving people who want the death penalty their choice, or a little bit of ammunition for them. Hey, we still have the death penalty. We're okay with the death penalty. And the other folks who are anti-death penalty, he can say, hey, I'm putting it on. I have a moratorium here. Not under my watch. Well, in Texas, none of that happens. Texas is in favor of the death penalty. They use the death penalty. They like the death penalty. So two in one go. Now, a little bit of information about California, because California, I have been, I wouldn't say involved, but have been privy to a lot of death penalty stuff here in California, almost to the point of, let's say, being accused of being way too friendly to the death penalty, which I am. I actually witnessed an execution here in the state. Yep, I watched someone be executed. Now, that was the first execution that was lethal injection. And that's kind of boring, I have to tell you. They run an IV, and boom, the guy falls asleep, and then he's dead in 10 minutes. Now, there is some there's some drama to it, because the cheeks go in and out, and the head turns a little bit of purple, and but that's it. There's not much to it. Prior to that, it was the gas chamber. Now, the gas chamber, that one is entertaining, because here's what happens. First of all, there are two seats in the gas chamber, or were. So you could do, it's like a pilot and a co-pilot next to each other, and you could do two of them at one go, which California did a couple of times many, many years ago. And where they do the lethal injections in California is inside that death chamber. And as you can imagine, glass is 2 inches thick, and it's the wall. So imagine you have a hexagon, right? A six-sided room. And you put a wall right down the middle. So you now have a three-sided room, that is, it has a wall up to about waist high. And then there's glass, really thick glass, because it was gas. They use gas. And, the inmate, right? The defendant, the accused, the perpetrator, would then be led into the chamber, strapped down in the chair. And the chair was aluminum with holes in it, so the gas could come up through the holes, and he would suffocate. And it was cyanide poisoning. I mean, it was not pleasant at all. The technology was very, very high, though. There was a bag of cyanide pellets that were hanging on a mesh that was attached to a string that went out through the wall. And underneath that was a bucket of sulfuric acid, I think is the way it worked. And the warden simply moved the lever, the pellets dropped, and boom, you've got the poisonous gas. And the inmate was told, hold your breath as long as possible and then breathe in as deep as you can, and that will kill you as quickly as possible. I missed that one by one execution. That's a shame. That really was. So I happen to be in favor of the death penalty. However, I'm also against the death penalty, and I'll tell you why. It's too damn expensive. That's the problem. For me, being anti-death penalty is strictly a fiscal issue. Nothing more, nothing less. Here in California, for those people that are put to death, it is hundreds of millions of dollars if you look at the number of people that are put to death and the cost of the death penalty. Why? Because someone who has been convicted and given the death penalty now has automatic appeals going up and up and up. And I mean, a couple of million dollars worth of legal appeals before the execution does in fact go through. So what they do now, and I'm in favor of this, is life, the life sentence without the possibility of parole. That's it. That's what makes a lot of sense. And so Texas, am I going to move to Texas just to be there? Nah, probably. Now it's Texas. What can I tell you? All right. Before I take a break, let me tell you about you being injured. You're in a car accident or a slip and fall, and you're pretty banged up. 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

0: And welcome back. Handle on the law, marginal legal advice, and phone calls. Dan, let's start with you this break. Hello, Dan.
1: Okay, hello. You're going to like this. Okay,
0: no,
1: I have a trust.
0: I'll be the judge.
1: All right, good.
0: Go ahead, yes.
1: We both don't. Okay, I'm here, you're there. Okay, I have a trust. I have a will. I have named my brother, who at the time was single. He recently got married to, I would call her, an interesting person, different name.
0: Is that another name for a psycho bitch?
1: No. It's a person that has a first name, lives in another location, has a potentially huge family, trying to get information. Neither one of them will tell me anything. It's like interviewing a CIA case officer.
0: Okay,
1: It's like trade crap. Okay. Question. Supposing I, in my trust and in my will, I leave my brother something. Does she or her, this massive family that I think she might have, can lay any claim to what I have left him?
0: Nope. It's all his.
1: Okay, that's totally. So it's not, you know, if he dies and
0: he dies,
1: just claim line of inheritance.
0: No. Well, once he has the money, it's his money. Okay.
1: Right.
0: Now, if he has a will or a trust, it's his property. Whatever it is you're leaving him is his. He can do whatever the hell he wants. It's as if he earned it, as if he just got it. It's his. And he can do whatever the hell he wants. He can leave it to the wife. And if it turns out that he dies intestate, which means there is no will, there is no trust, then the law then says that she gets half or all. Half she gets. If there are kids that are alive, they split it. So let's say he has four kids and she is married and they're his kids. Then what ends up happening is the wife gets 50%, the kids get 50%, whatever. If they're
1: okay.
0: Yeah. So that's easy, but it's all his.
1: He has no kids. He married her after a 48-hour romance.
0: Interesting.
1: Yeah.
0: Wow.
1: Yeah, a long story behind that, but we don't have that time.
0: Was he sober at the time?
1: No, he was scared.
0: You can be scared and sober at the same time. You can be scared and drunk at the same time.
1: Well, this is true. He was going in for an operation. He'd never had an operation before, and he lived alone. And he was thinking, if I get married, I'll have someone take care of me.
0: Okay, so now now let me take it another step further so you can feel pretty good about leaving your money to him. You can put everything you have or whatever you want to leave to him in a trust and name a trustee, and we'll give him the money pursuant to your trust. For example, I have a trust that leaves my money to my kids, but there is a trustee because they are not going to touch that money unless the trustee, and I give the power to the trustee to decide how much they're going to get every year or every month. And since I don't trust my kids at all, they are going to get a monthly stipend. It'll be like they'll be on an allowance, and I can do that. And therefore, they never have access to the principal, to the big part of the trust. So there's a bunch of things you can do with a trust. The cleanest way is to put it in a trust and put whatever controls you want on it. And you can say it's only for his good, it's only for his education, whatever you want. If it's an inheritance, it's all his. Not the wife.
1: Okay.
0: The family has no claim to it, and the wife has no claim to it. All right, enjoy yourself. Matthew, hello, Matthew, welcome.
2: Hey, how's it going, bud?
0: I can't hear you, Matthew. You're on a speaker or something's going on.
2: Can you hear me now?
0: Nope, it sounds like you're on a speaker. It looks like you're on Bluetooth or something, and it's not working well. Try it again.
2: How about now?
0: Now it works. I don't know what you just did, but now it's working. Okay.
2: Okay. Are we good now?
0: Yeah, we're fine. Let's go for it.
2: Okay, perfect. All right. Long-time listener, first-time caller. So let's see. I'll get right into it. A couple weeks ago, I got into an accident. Some kid ran a stop sign. He had a suspended license. No car insurance. I don't even think the vehicle is registered, to be honest with you. I didn't file a claim under my insurance because I just got insurance with this brand new insurance company. I didn't want to file a claim, just especially because the damage seemed to be right under about $1,000, which was my deductible. So I thought, let's just handle it ourselves.
3: Right.
2: He was good to go. He doesn't want to do it anymore. He told me, just call your insurance. I was like, well, bro, I'm not going to call my insurance because it's just, you know, I wasn't going to do it. My question is, should I be able to take him to small claims court? I just have never gone through something
3: of
2: like
3: course.
2: This before. So
3: yeah,
2: I just want to be pointed.
3: Yes, yes.
2: Like
3: the answer is yes. You do not have to turn it over to your insurance. That's voluntary. You just don't have to. You could have insurance. And, you know, I've had situations where I gotten in the fender benders and I just was not interested in turning over to the insurance, knowing even though it was past my deductible, I just didn't want to deal with it because I knew how much I was going to pay at the end of it all when they tripled my premiums or whatever. Yes, the answer is
2: yeah, that's exactly my
3: sue.
2: Thing right
3: yeah,
2: there.
3: That's it. You take them to small claims court. It's that simple.
2: Okay, cool.
3: Not with the insurance notwithstanding, and that decision is made constantly.
0: Carla.
4: Hi, thank you for taking my call.
0: Sure.
4: My fiance and his two brothers own in trust a property that their mother left, and I want to buy the brothers out. So 2/3, we're getting married, I'm gonna move into the house. We're trying to preserve the tax rate that's been grandfathered. I talked to a lawyer yesterday, and he said I should set up an entity or two to keep my name completely disassociated from this property, because once I do that, it'll trigger a reevaluation, and then the tax base goes up.
0: Yeah, it will. When you transfer property, it kicks into a reevaluation. I think unless you're transferring, and I'm not a tax guy at all. I should give you the name of my tax, my accountant and the one that does my taxes. But when property transfers, it reassesses almost at that moment.
4: Right.
0: But if it goes from family to family member, or adding family, I don't know if that reassesses or not. That's a call for the assessor's office. That's an easy one, Carla.
4: From my understanding, the issue is I tried to research this entity thing, and I keep hearing that it's illegal to try and skirt it if I'm trying to get ownership of the house somehow.
0: No, you can. Well, I mean, you're either going to have ownership of the house or you're not. And I don't know, entity, is it going to be an LLC, for example, and you transferred into an LLC? Yeah, that triggers it. Entity, non-entity, it's not easy to skirt reassessment. I mean, the state is pretty good about doing that. So, entity or not, it's either going to be your property or it's not going to be your property. And if it's going to be reassessed, it's going to be reassessed. How much is the property worth now at this moment without reassessment?
4: 1.2 million.
0: Okay. And, so you pay, so, and what are the taxes on it? 1.2 million.
4: 1200.
0: Oh, you're going to pay a lot more than that. Once it's reassessed, it's going to be closer to 12 or 13,000. So that's your call.
4: Exactly.
0: That's your call. Yeah, that's your call. You want to own it, don't want it, own it. You get to pay the piper, or you pay the accountant.
4: You know, if he leaves the house to me in his will that on his death, I get it, fine.
0: Yep.
4: But that doesn't protect me if we get divorced. Is there any other legal document?
0: No. I can't think of one.
4: Maybe a prenup.
0: I don't think, no, that's not, you can do it in a prenup, but he has to own it, and the prenup just protects him for you to have access or ownership. There's not going to be any way around it. There isn't. All right. So much for that. Mm-hmm. Now I'll tell you what else, doesn't exist. Is your privacy online. That does not exist either. If you think you have privacy, you're dreaming, because all of your information is out there on the internet. Your home address, where you work, where you bank, what you buy, where you buy it, court records, accident history, DMV information, credit score. I mean, I could go on for an hour on that one. It's all out there, very easy to get. And it gets even worse than that, because all that information that's out there and easy to get is collected by hundreds of data brokers, and then they sell it to anyone who wants to buy it. I can buy your information, and it's not expensive. And there goes your privacy. And if I'm a bad guy, you're looking at some issues. So here's Incogni. 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That's what Incogni does. 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

0: welcome back. More Handle on the Law, Marginal Legal Advice. Scott, it's your turn. Welcome to Handle on the Law.
1: I'm looking at a lease being proposed to me, and there's a clause in there that says mutually exclusive. Mutually agreed upon. Prices must be mutually agreed upon by both parties. So what happens if both parties do not, particularly me, agree upon a price?
0: Then there's no lease.
1: You resolve that.
0: You don't. You just either you agree on a price or you don't. And if the document says both parties must be agreed upon, must agree, and you don't agree, there's no document. That's all. It's real simple. It's a yes or a no on that one.
1: Well, what if I sign the document and at some point down the line, they say they don't like the price I'm
0: charging?
1: Well,
0: Once it's signed, it is signed, and you have a price there. Now, if you put in there that it can change at any time, and then that has to be mutually agreed to, then you go back to what the original price was. You're talking about a property lease, right? You're renting someplace?
1: Yes, I'm renting.
0: Okay. So,
1: and they want to dictate how much we charge.
0: Well, yeah, that's what they do. That's how it works. Landlords own the property, and they pretty much dictate how much they're going to charge. And if the market is...
1: No, it's not how much they're going to charge me. It's how much I'm going to charge the attendees of the art show that I'm operating.
0: Okay. Got it. All right. And that's the lease. Well,
1: I've had a lease for 10 years. Okay. And that's never been in it.
0: Well, it's real simple. There it is where it says... this is the price you're going to charge attendees. Thank you. That's in the lease. Or it's going to be mutually agreed upon. Then there's no price. Then it really means there is no lease. It doesn't exist because you haven't come to terms. A contract is a contract where both sides engage in the contract. Both sides agree. That's what contracts are by definition. This is what God invented when he created contracts. Both sides have to agree. So I suggest you agree to whatever terms you want. And if they want you, you're going to get your terms better than theirs. And if you want them more than they want you, then you're probably going to have to cave. And so, you know.
1: The price isn't even in the proposed lease that I'm signing.
0: Yeah.
1: We currently have a lease with them. We're renewing. And there's no mention of the prices we charge.
0: Well, if it's there isn't, then really there's no price. It's whatever you guys want. That's it. Okay. We have an agreement. I can rent your place, for my art gallery or my art event. And I don't know when I'm going to charge and you don't know what you're going to charge, but let's just go forward anyway and we'll agree to it. What happens if you don't agree? Let me ask you this. You're moving forward. You have a date. You don't know what you're going to charge. How do you do that? Or do you just charge? And what if the landlord says no? No, you can't have it. But I have an agree. I have a statement that says we're going to agree. I don't agree. I mean, you have to put it in writing. Scott, you got to put everything in writing. So mutually agreed upon makes the contract work, because mutually agreed upon means nothing unless you mutually agree. So
1: okay.
0: what you're doing is you have a contract that until you mutually agree doesn't mean very much. How many pages is it?
1: 10.
0: 10 pages. Well, here's what I'm going to suggest. Is you cut it into four squares, that document, okay? And then you take it with you in the bathroom just in case you run out of toilet tissue. That will work as a default, okay? All right, Mark. Hello, Mark. Welcome.
2: Yeah, hi, Bill. I'm thinking about selling some property, and I've been working with a friend who's a real estate person. And we're just trying to do some tax sheltering strategies and things like that to limit capital gains. Anyways, he had mentioned that he has a semi-retired friend who's a tax attorney, and he does real estate specialty. He's like, hey, let's all get together and have a conversation. And I said, okay, that sounds good, you know. So there was no agreement, you know, there was no, like, he didn't say, oh, by the way, he charges X amount of dollars per hour or anything. So we all sat down, and to be honest, the really wasn't that productive. I mean, most of the things we discussed were things that I was aware of already. And then at the end, my real estate friend had another meeting, had to leave the office. And then, so this real estate, or not real estate, but the attorney fellow was hanging out for a little while. He kept wanting to chat and talk. And so then we were about ready to leave. He goes, well, let's just call it an hour. So how about, you know, like $600? And I was kind of like, huh? So I said, well, I didn't have that discussion, you know, with my friend. I mean, so am I going to get a bill? Do I owe this guy?
0: No. The answer is, yeah, you're going to get a bill. And the answer that you have is, no, you don't owe the guy. I mean, I can send you a bill. You and I are having a conversation right now, and I can say it's a 1 hour minimum. I mean, I've done that, but well, I could do that. And so, I'm your lawyer for that hour. You go, no, you're not. I didn't agree to that. You know, we're just getting, this was a social event that my friend came through.
2: Okay.
0: So the answer is no. So what is he going to do? He's going to sue you for $600. Good luck. You're fine. You're fine. Nothing is going to happen. What do you do for a living, by the way?
2: Well, I'm pretty much semi-retired.
0: Okay. But what did you do? What did you do for a living? You'll see where I'm going in a minute. What did you do for a living?
2: Okay. I worked a pharmaceutical company for quite some time.
0: Okay. All right. So here's what I would argue. Did you mention at all that you worked for a pharmaceutical company during the course of the conversation?
2: No.
0: Well, you know, here's what I would do. Okay. He sent you a bill for $600. I would turn around and send him a bill for $600 because he was asking you questions. And then you go, why don't we call it even, huh? You don't get 600 and I don't get 600. There's no way he's going to prevail on this. You're fine, Mark. Don't worry about it. Okay. All right. So let's talk about when you really do need a lawyer and you are going to a lawyer and it's for real in a personal injury situation, for example. The good news here is you're not paying money up front at all. And I'm talking about you being injured in a car accident or a slip and fall, or you go to a big box store and a big box falls on your head. 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

0: Hey, welcome back. More handle on the law. Scott, it's your turn. What can I do for you, Scott?
1: Hey, you know him, Bill.
0: Yes, sir.
1: I had a motion hearing on July 15th against my siblings in matters of a trust. And as they called roll call, then they said there's some tentative rulings. They handed me the paperwork because I represent myself. And it said tentative ruling dismissed. And the look on their face was they were shocked. And then we both got to speak, and I was happy with the dismissal. Of course, my siblings and their attorney were not. They said a few things. The judge looked at them and said, okay, I'll take this under submission. And it's been now almost two and a half weeks, and I haven't heard anything. So I called the court yesterday, and they said the judge, when she decides, she'll decide. Then she'll email you. So how long can they take to do that?
0: 25 years. Yeah, well, you are pretty much there. I mean, they're right. When the judge decides, the judge decides. Now, is there a point where, you're beyond, the judge is beyond the time when, he or she should decide? Yeah, but I don't know where that is, Scott. And there are, decisions that come down months later, because a judge determines how much time, he or she wants to take. And when you talk about a motion, how complicated was the motion, the argument? Well, tell me about the case. Tell me about what's going on with the case.
1: 3 years of battling them against my mom's rights with her health care directive. And-
0: okay.

0: 3 years of battling them against my mom's rights with her health care directive and attorney's fees on their end. I represented myself, so they're suing me, or they brought me to court to collect attorney's fees.
1: Okay, and was that a small claims court, or was that superior court?
0: Nope, probate.
1: Oh, it was a probate court, and did they bring an attorney in there?
0: They've had a horrible attorney, I call her.
1: Okay,
0: but
1: got it.
0: They've had an attorney for these 3 years, a couple hundred thousand dollars.
1: Wow, and you have a tentative ruling in your favor, is that right?
0: Yes.
1: Well, first of all, you're in very good shape at this point, because very rarely does a judge issue a tentative and then turn around and go the other way unless new information is brought at that hearing where it just changes everything around. So the good news is you're in pretty good shape. The bad news is you have a judge that takes her time. If you're only talking 2.5 weeks, I wouldn't even call the court for another 3 weeks to find out where things are. That's the problem. I mean, judges just take forever sometimes, and cases can go on forever. So you should be okay. And how much money are they asking for?
0: $200,000.
1: Okay, and that's for how big was the $200,000 in attorney's fees, and how big is the probate we're talking about? The amount of money.
0: The trust?
1: Yeah.
0: $5 million.
1: Okay. Yeah, I can see that. And so right now the trust is, are you the trustee?
0: No, we all got kicked out because of their shenanigans and their fiduciary.
1: Okay. And the court named the fiduciary, correct?
0: Yeah, they appointed a fiduciary.
1: Okay. I think you're in good shape. And the fiduciary, I'm assuming, well, they can't, the fiduciary.
0: She's on my side.
1: Oh, then you're fine.
0: She knows the shenanigans.
1: Yeah,
0: then you're fine.
1: Then you're fine. A fiduciary, of course, can't issue money, can't decide who gets it, or can't issue the balance of it, or whatever's in the principal until the court makes a decision. But, you know, just kick back. You know, it'll be a month. How long you been waiting? How long have you been waiting right now at this point?
0: For the motion, 2.5 weeks.
1: No. How long have you been waiting to get the money?
0: Oh, well, my mom passed about 7 weeks ago.
1: You're right. Oh, God, this happened so quickly. Okay, $200,000 in 7 weeks. That's fantastic.
0: The $200,000 over the past year. We went to mediation and they got the trust to pay everyone's attorney's fees and brought it to zero. And since mediation, they've racked up $200,000.
1: Oh, yeah, that's crazy. That's, I can see the judge going, no, that's just way too much. Lawyers, I had a case.
0: Theirs is about $400,000 total.
1: Yeah, I mean, that's completely insane. I had a case in which I won. And the damages were virtually nothing, and the case was only worth in the end maybe $30,000. Okay, and the judge pegged one little thing against me, and it had to do with the timeline, and it was like nothing. The damages were absolutely nothing. It was like $4,000, which of course was incorporated, so I didn't have to pay any of it. But the law says that their attorney's fees can be requested by the prevailing party. Prevailing party being the other people, that there was a $4,000 liability on my side, which they didn't get. $4,000. But attorney's fees could apply. The attorney turned in $900,000 worth of work and bills for a $4,000 judgment. The judge looked at him and literally started laughing, just laughing, and said, "Get out of my courthouse." And I think the same thing is going to happen to you. I think you're going to be fine. I wouldn't sweat it.
0: Okay.
1: So just sit back. You've been waiting a while. It'll take another few weeks, maybe another couple of months. Hey, Francine, welcome to Handle on the Law.
2: Oh, hi, Bill. Thank you. So I own a company, and my customer called me out to provide a dump truck, and my truck was down. So I called on another sub hauler who I have an insurance certificate naming us as additional insured. When he was on the job, his hydraulic line broke and it went over some neighbor's driveway, and that neighbor is suing the city of Los Angeles, who is suing

0: doing my customer, who then I'm entered in a cross complaint.
1: Okay.
0: And I provided my truck insurance with the summons, and they're saying I'm not covered.
1: You call your own insurance company. Is your insurance company saying you're not covered?
0: Yes, because of the sub hauler, even though I had.
1: Okay, hold on a minute. Is the policy say specifically that you cannot have someone else come in and service or do the service that you have contracted for?
0: They say that that's correct. That it
1: okay.
0: Does not.
1: Well, you have to read the policy, but okay, all right. And if they if it specifically says in the insurance policy, then that's the case. You know, you can't, or you okay. don't, or they're okay. not going to cover
0: so,
1: you.
0: Okay, so I did not respond. So I thought that my insurance company was going to respond to the.
1: Not if you're not covered, they're not.
0: Yeah,
1: why
0: but
1: should they respond to a lawsuit in which they don't cover?
0: Well, it took them months to determine that they weren't going to represent me. And in the interim, they called the sub hauler's insurance and provided them our agreement with the other subcontractor and
1: okay.
0: their certificate of
1: all
0: insurance.
1: All right, so you, there was a complaint against
0: insured.
1: You. Has there been a judgment rendered against you?
0: No, but I do have an entry of default. And
1: against you. That is a judgment, by the way, Francine. Oh. That is a judgment against you.
0: Okay.
1: How much
0: yeah,
1: is that?
0: There's no money associated with
1: then
0: it.
1: Then what does the judgment say? Entry of default and what are you being nailed for?
0: The homeowner wants to be reimbursed for the damages to their home.
1: Okay, so there's a judgment against you because you either didn't show up or you didn't answer in time. You say there is a default judgment.
0: Yeah, I think it's because my insurance company didn't respond.
1: No, I understand that. I get that. But you said there's no money involved, so they got a judgment against you for what?
0: I don't know. I'm reading the judgment.
1: There should be a dollar figure on there.
0: There is not. Judgment to be entered, and there's these totals.
1: Oh, so you haven't gotten it. There will be a dollar figure on there, believe me.
0: Okay, so.
1: And you've got to go into court and have that removed. It's a big deal. How much money are we talking about total? Do you know?
0: I don't know.
1: Why don't you call them up and find out?
0: Who would I call?
1: You'd call the people that sued you.
0: Okay,
1: you'd call that law firm.
0: Okay.
1: Yeah.
0: So then I need to go find an insurance. I need to go find an attorney to do this.
1: Yeah, you do. You've got to find an attorney that will go ahead and get involved. That's correct.
0: Yeah. Okay. What kind of attorney do I need?
1: Any attorney, anybody that does insurance work, anybody dealing with insurance companies will help you out on that. And there are tons of them out there, and you get to look for them.
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12: Negotiations with Iran are ongoing this weekend. I'm Ann Carrick, Fox News. The goal, reopen the Strait of Hormuz. Fox's Alex Hogan reports.
13: President Trump says he is personally involved in these talks with Iran. We are hearing from U.S. officials that they expect that we could have a deal soon, although Vice President J.D. Vance appeared on Fox today, and he says the administration is not there yet. Back here at home, a big win for the president overnight. The Republican-led Senate voted 50-49, confirming Todd Blanche, Trump's former personal attorney, as attorney general. He was opposed by two Republicans and every Democrat. Blanche said he was grateful for senators working late and, quote, deeply honored by the trust and confidence President Trump has placed in me.
12: The U.S. is maintaining a naval blockade of Iranian ports, giving Washington additional leverage in the talks. Moscow launches a series of deadly overnight strikes in Kyiv. President Zelensky is urging allies to ramp up pressure on Vladimir Putin as U.S. senators pass sweeping sanctions on Moscow. Fox's Stephanie Bennett in London.
14: Four people were killed in that strike, including a child, as Russia unleashes another lethal set of strikes across the country. Several others were also injured. Now, President Vladimir Zelensky says two grandparents and their three-year-old grandson were killed after those drones destroyed their home just north of Kyiv. The child's parents, his brother, and a neighbor ran to help, but they were injured after a second strike. Meanwhile, Ukraine continues to target Russia's oil refineries, causing fuel shortages. Several injured there. President Zelensky is visiting Serbia right now, a country that has maintained friendly relations with Russia. Both countries discuss seeking EU membership and pledged closer economic ties.
12: Two crew members battling the Wide Mouth 2 fire in Utah were killed in Friday's helicopter crash. News of the deaths announced today by the National Wildfire Interagency Fire Center. Both were on contract with U.S. Forest Service. 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
12: Overnight, the Senate confirmed Todd Blanche as Attorney General. More details from Fox's Madeline Rivera.
13: The Senate is leaving town for August recess with two major items off their checklist. One of the big ones, Acting Attorney General Todd Blanche, whose nomination once appeared to be doomed, is set to take the helm as the country's top law enforcement official. His narrow confirmation comes after Senator Bill Cassidy backed him, and it was a key vote after Republicans Susan Collins and Lisa Murkowski sided with Democrats to oppose him.
8: On this vote, the yeas are 50, the nays are 49. The nomination is confirmed.
13: Blanche is reacting, saying, "I am deeply honored by the trust and confidence President Trump has placed in me to lead the Department of Justice as our great nation's 88th Attorney General."
12: The Senate also advanced the bipartisan interim spending bill to avoid a government shutdown in the fall. President Trump keeps pushing the Senate to pass the Save America Act, which would require both photo ID to vote in federal elections and proof of citizenship to register. Senators, of course, left Washington for their summer recess without passing the measure. Vice President J.D. Vance on Fox.
17: The president's priority right now is to get the Save America Act passed. I think it's absurd that we're the most advanced democracy in the entire world, and yet we don't have voter ID. That really has to change.
12: Democrats oppose the Save America Act, claiming its voter ID and citizenship document requirements could make it harder for eligible Americans to register and vote. The requirements are similar to those needed for a real ID or verified driver's license. Former U.S. President Joe Biden's prostate cancer has metastasized, spread to his bones, and is causing him pain, according to his son, Hunter Biden. The former president continues to speak out on public issues and plans to publish a memoir after the midterms. He revealed his cancer diagnosis in May of last year, less than 4 months after leaving the White House. I'm Ann Carrick, and this is Fox News.
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0: Yeah, what do you hear Francesca Hong, a big-time Democrat, wants to be governor of one of our 50 states, and she's got a lot of peculiar things to say. It's okay when you're a Democrat. None of the media notice. They don't actually follow the news. All right, let's go to the telephones, Michael. Let's go to Brad, calling from Key West, Florida. Oh, Brad, you're on the Chris Plant Show.
1: Hey, Chris, once again, thank you. And it's great to hear you again.
0: Thank you.
1: I used to be a server in Chicago, in Highwood, and I was making like $3.50 an hour. So there's where tipping comes in. It makes up for the underpaid minimum wage that you're making. But now, if you go to like Seattle and they're making $20 to $25 an hour, I don't want to tip anymore.
0: Right. Yeah. And in Washington, D.C., they raised the prices of everything. And there are restaurants in Washington, D.C. that note a 20% fee has been added to your check. This is not a tip, they tell you. This is to offset the increased wages that the Democrats running the city council passed. So everything is 20% more expensive, and they say tipping is still appreciated. So they add a 20% fee because of the increase in wages, and then they tell you to tip anyway. What do you think of that?
1: Well, and I just spent 2 months in Miami Beach because of my fiance, and they automatically put a 20% on the check also. But they're making more than minimum wage, and therefore, why are we tipping?
0: Well, that's right, and of course, you say you worked in Highwood. Did you work at Scornavacos?
1: No, at Nightingale.
0: Okay, Nightingale, Scornavacos down the street. That is, look, it is crazy. And in Washington D.C., I know there are restaurants all over Washington where the men and the women make six figures. You work at a good restaurant in Washington D.C. and you do a good job. And you're a good waiter. You make six figures in Washington.
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21: Together,

0: and the defendant smiling broadly, ear to ear, Cheshire grin. And the defense attorney said, "Oh, hello, we understand you were very instrumental in, you know, getting our defendant acquitted. I wanted to thank you." And
1: wow.
0: I said, don't me. I said, "We think he's a terrible person. We think he did it. It's just we couldn't prove it because the police officer wasn't there. But we all wanted to convict him. We all wanted to convict him, and we think he did it." And then that Cheshire grin turned to a solemn gaze. So,
1: well, that's good.
0: It was a very interesting experience. And this was going on while Bill Clinton was being deposed, saying that he didn't have sex with that woman. So it was an interesting...
1: My old pal, Monica Lewinsky, who worked in the office next to me in the Pentagon. Yeah. That's a crazy world, isn't it? I got to tell you, Dr. Bob. Just amazing. And now you're one of my shipmates.
0: Yes, the last two cruises, Iceland, which we loved, and I was on crutches for Iceland, but now I'm walking without crutches now, and this wonderful Adriatic cruise, it was just marvelous. I got to go to Venice before and went to Rome after, and we're looking forward to next year going from Barcelona to the east side of Italy and Rome, so it's going to be wonderful. It's a great cruise. If anybody out there is thinking about going, it's a wonderful thing. A bunch of like-minded individuals. You get to talk about things that you oftentimes can't talk about with other people at home. It's a wonderful event.
1: We do, and it really is great. And we had 165 of our closest friends aboard the ship. And, you know, the swimming pool bar, I thought, was a very popular location during the sea cruise in the Adriatic. A lot of people gathering. I don't want to encourage any misbehavior, but nobody's actually driving the ship. So, you know, it's quite all right. It was really a great one. And, Bob, thank you. Thank you very much for being there on the sea cruise. And I didn't pay you to do an ad on the radio. I just want to say that out. But it was a great sea cruise. And thank you for calling in today and sharing that. I think one of the jury duty stories you might have been talking about is I was called several years ago now for jury duty in Washington, D.C. And during the voir dire process, the judge explained that he's going to ask everybody what they do for a living, and when I was called up to the judges to the bench with the defense on one side and the prosecutors on the other side, said, "What do you do for a living, Mr. Platt?" And I said, "Well, I host a radio show." And with great interest, the lawyers leaned forward, and the judge said, "What kind of radio show?" And I said, "Well," at the time this is true, I said, "I'm on the radio from 9 a.m. to noon, and then Rush Limbaugh takes over from noon to 3. And they said, "Thank you." And that's, you could hear the door slamming. It was it's Washington, D.C., you know, and they don't want to convict anybody. They want to get them back on the street and elect them to the city council. You know, we don't have Congress. We don't have anybody in Congress. We got a fake congressman, like the same thing they had in Guam, you know, American Samoa, non-voting delegate. Bob, good stuff. Thank you. Hey, wait till you hear this crazy Democrat Hong and tipping. Dipping, not a city in China.
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0: I've got another New York story for you. The Democrats in New York. You remember John Gotti, the Teflon Don, and he was, a big mafiosi and famous TV star. They had a TV series called Growing Up Gotti about the Gotti family. But here is a picture of the John Gotti's widow and apparently his son, who doesn't look trustworthy in the photo. The headline is this: John Gotti grandson, Carmine Agnello, must give mom his kidney by Monday or go to prison. Colon. Love their colons. Judge. A judge says that Carmine Agnello has to give his mom his kidney by Monday or he's going to prison. And here's a picture of mom. She looks a little bit peaked. See, a judge has given John Gotti grandson, Carmine Agnello, an ultimatum. Go through with his oft-delayed kidney transplant to his mom, Victoria Gotti, by Monday or report to prison to start his sentence. Agnello, who was supposed to start serving his 15-month sentence for COVID fraud back on June 20th, got a two-month reprieve so he could give his ailing mother a kidney in a procedure that was scheduled for August 3rd. That's, of course, 4 days ago, and it didn't happen. I guess mom can't trust her son. But that date came and went with no kidney transplant because Carmine Agnello's ma had a serious infection and was on a battery of antibiotics, according to his lawyer, Robert Beltrani. And the attorney said that he had high hopes that the transplant would happen by August 10th. August 10th, on Thursday, that's yesterday, U.S. District Court Judge Nusrat Chaudhry set a ticking clock for the Growing Up Gotti star. He's a star. Everybody's a star. One, should the organ transplant procedure occur on or before August 10th of 2026, Mr. Agnello shall self-surrender to the Bureau of Prisons by 2 p.m. on September 18th, 2026, the judge ruled. Should the organ transplant procedure not occur on or before August 10th, Mr. Agnello shall self-surrender to the Bureau of Prisons by August 10th at 2 p.m. Gotta give mom your kidney or you're going to jail for your fraud. It's COVID fraud. In March, Victoria Gotti wrote a lengthy letter begging the judge to spare her son, Agnello, prison time, because why they have different last names, probably just it's an alias or something, because of the pending kidney transplant. She said, don't send him to prison. And the son's lawyer at the time, Stephen Metcalf, said she urgently needed the surgery. A month later, Carmine Agnello got a new lawyer, and now mama's better or something like that, who walked back that urgency after the transplant didn't take place. Come on, give up the kidney.
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